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0: In the 1930s, America was searching for hope. 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
2: Teacher Lauren Johnson returned all the graded essays but one. 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

I got drive, I don't need a car. Money really all that we fiending for. I'm doing things they ain't seen before. Bands ain't dumb, but extreme is all. I'm a demon lord. Fall off what? I ain't seen the horse. Called your bluff, better cite the source. Fame is something that I need no

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Just what you wanted. 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I see the parties and diamonds. 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

0: 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I got the plug on who a hawker.
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0: When I was 9, my grandpa and I were out fishing on his boat when a large wave knocked him overboard. I remembered some park rangers coming to my school, and I learned to reach, throw, row, but never go after someone struggling in the water, so I threw a life jacket out to my grandpa.
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0: My grandpa couldn't put his life jacket on while he was in the water, so now we all wear life jackets when we go boating.
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them get bitter. Indy's Giant 90.9, your station for variety. John Easter with you here on this Friday morning. Hopefully you're out and about, having a good one so far, because a very special day today. Of course, not perhaps for all the right reasons, but it is a very solemn day, the 25th commemoration of 9/11. And we're going to talk about that at the bottom of the hour on Voices of the West Side here on Indy's Giant 90.9. So stay tuned for that, because we'll have that show coming at you here in about 20 minutes or so. And then following Voices of the West Side, we have a special presentation this morning about September 11th. It's a audio documentary called Any Other Tuesday, and we'll play that for you about 8:10 this morning after Voices of the West Side. So, yeah, it is the 25th commemoration of 9/11, and you know, for those of us that were around on 9/11, I'm sure everyone remembers what they were doing or where they were when they first heard about the terrorist attacks on September 11th. I was here at Ben Davis High School doing what I do still today, which is teach young people. So that was, it was a very tough day. I remember we had a student whose grandmother worked at the Pentagon, and he was trying to figure out if she was okay. Turns out she was on the other side of the building when the plane hit, so she was okay. But it was just a very strange day, and I'll mention this again at the bottom of the hour. It was one of those days where you just didn't know what was going to happen next. That was the first thing. And then the second thing was you were just kind of like, okay, this is weird. I just remember going out and looking around. The sky was so blue, such a beautiful day. And then you realize everything else that was going on in the world. And I just remember the silence, because there were no planes in the air for about a week. So if you ever lived around the Indianapolis International Airport, you know planes fly all the time, and you hear them, especially from where I live. If the wind's out of the north, I hear the planes taking off and the engines, and you heard nothing, and you saw nothing in the air. I mean, no chemtrail, nothing. It was really strange. So we'll talk more about that at the bottom of the hour. Emerson Allen is going to join us this morning. So it'll be a co-branded Voices of the West Side School Talk episode this morning. So stay tuned for that. And we'll talk much more about 9/11 and also what we have coming up this weekend here on Indy's Giant 90.9, where we will be covering the Out of the Darkness Walk coming up, because yesterday was World Suicide Prevention Day. So this is something that I know is near and dear to my heart, is suicide prevention, something I've thankfully been able to help with a couple of times in my life. Whenever you know somebody who's struggling and, you know, they're out there and having a hard time, it's nice to be there for them. And we'll talk more about that at the bottom of the hour on Voices of the West Side. Getting back to the music this morning here on this 25th commemoration of 9/11. Great song. If you're out there and you're struggling, you know, there is 988 that you can call and get help immediately, mental health help. And if you're struggling, it's a tough time of year. You know, certainly a very solemn day. And if you're struggling a little bit and you need some help, feeling low, you can always get help by dialing 988. Continuing with our music here on this Friday morning, it's Coldplay with Fix You on Indy's Giant 90.9, your station for variety. 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Voices of the West Side coming your way at 7:30 this morning. 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

0: Good morning and welcome to Voices of the West Side. 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
0: What are we waiting for? We gotta do something.
2: Are you ready? Indianapolis. The time has come. The bell has rung. Get in your seat for school talk. I'm your host, and my name is Emerson. This is school talk. You have tuned to the right station at the right time. Sometimes we make the wrong
0: decision.
2: Sounds
0: familiar to me.
2: That decision can change our lives forever. Today you'll make another decision. So make the right move.
0: You gotta woo. Jump on the bus. You gotta woo. You ready to woo?
3: Yeah, I'm ready to woo.
2: Here it comes.
4: Woo!
2: School talk has arrived.
0: We still got it.
2: Come on. Let's go. On school talk, we deal with issues. Issues that involve you, the student. Issues that involve you, the parent. Issues that involve you, the teacher. So get your pen or your pad or your personal planner. We're going to take notes. There will be a test. This is school talk.
5: Get ready, take your seats, and get ready. School talk has stolen another show. Like, they're taking no shirts.
0: I'm just making sure they don't get ours.
5: I like your entry, man.
0: Thank you.
5: I love your Voice of the West Side entry.
0: It was that's all Karen Sandulo.
5: Yeah, Karen. Well, she did good job.
0: Karen did a really good job.
5: Really good job.
0: I said, Karen, I need a WBDG mm-hmm. Voices of the West Side intro.
5: Yeah.
0: And he said, I hope they don't get our shirts.
5: You got your guy out there?
0: Yeah.
5: Hold on
0: a minute.
5: Yeah. Yeah, because sometimes that happens, you know. But, yeah, I love the intro of the show.
0: Okay.
5: You moved them all? We're multitasking.
0: We are. It's partnership day here at the Area 31 Career Center.
5: Yeah.
0: And, you know, that means the kids call it free stuff day sometimes. But it's a great day to go out. And we used to broadcast live from there.
5: We sure did.
0: But they moved it, and now there's no place that we can plug in. Because we used to, when it was up on the north end of the school, we could plug into the ticket booth.
5: I remember that.
0: Yeah, mm-hmm. But now there's no plug-in, so
5: no ticket
0: booth? I suppose we could do a show, but it'd be about like 40 minutes long, and then the battery would die.
5: Because the battery would die. And now, I know that feeling. Yeah. We did that before. We lost the signal, though, 2008.
0: You shut the whole radio station down.
5: Yeah, I did.
0: Anyway.
5: Madonna got nothing on me.
0: We're already off script. Welcome to Voices of the West Side on Indy's Giant 90.9. My name is John Easter, and that voice is Emerson Allen.
5: Good morning.
0: We also have Killian Posey, who is out there administrating the T-shirt giveaway. So once again, thank you for joining us here on, you know, we're having a little fun this morning, but it is a very solemn day. It's the 25th commemoration of 9/11, and we're going to talk about that this morning. We're also going to talk about something we're doing this weekend, which is coming up, the Out of the Darkness Walk.
5: Yes,
0: coming up this weekend, and also whatever Emerson wants to talk about. So we are going to talk about that this morning, but right now I want to take a look at that thing on the wall. We still do the big board.
5: Yep.
0: Although some of it's here on paper.
5: Big paper.
0: The host mentoring program is back and it just started. So you can help one student to succeed by helping them learn to read. And if you're interested in being a part, at last count, they were like 125 mentors short.
5: Wow.
0: Ooh. They need like 925, and I think they have like 800 mentors active in the program. But what you do is you go in and you help a elementary student for 30 minutes, and then you get another one for 30 minutes. So it's our commitment every week, and you go to the same elementary school. You help the same students.
5: Oh, that's good.
0: So it's a pretty cool program. If you're interested in becoming a host mentor, you can call Paula Hogue at 317-988-8675, or Laura Blomberg as well. They are the sponsors and the hosts of the host program. and you can help one student succeed. So they're still trying to get information or trying to get people to help with that. So this one's cool, and I just whenever I see it on the community calendar, I always have to read it. Krannert's Fall Fishing Club is Krannert's going on. Yeah, so it's Tuesdays 5 to 6:30. You can register at parks.indy.gov. And Killian Posey getting ready to join us here. He's been out administrating the T-shirt giveaway. So thank you, Killian, for that.
3: Oh, I'm back. Oh, man. That was a lot.
0: Yeah. The Ben Davis Lions Club Fall Breakfast is tomorrow at Ben Davis University High School from 8 to 11 a.m. Speedway Parks and Rec has Spokes to Speed. Hey. 100 Years of Speed tomorrow. I think it's a car show at the American Legion Post 500. From 8 a.m. to 2 p.m., there's lots of stuff going on tomorrow. And coming up on Tuesday here at the Area 31 Career Center, it's the Adult Education Resource Fair from 5 to 7. You can enter door you can enter door number 17.
5: A fan.
0: That was Emerson has fans. that was great. And in case you didn't get that, once again, the Adult Education Resource Fair. What is the date? 9:15 coming up, 5 to 7 p.m. You enter the Ben Davis High School door number 17, ladies and gentlemen. That is. I also forgot to mention Ben Davis football tonight. The Giants take it on Center Grove.
5: Oh,
0: the Trojans coming to town.
3: The Giants are off to a lot better of a start than
0: I thought. They're 2-1.
3: Yeah,
0: so they're off
3: doing
0: to a
3: good.
0: Good start.
3: They're doing good.
5: Beat yep. Center Grove.
0: So, let's do that. Like, it's always good to beat Center Grove.
5: Yeah.
0: The Mick is back together. So they got the band back together. Yeah.
5: The band is back together.
0: So Carmel and Center Grove, it's now Mick Games. And good morning, Emerson. Welcome.
5: Good morning, Mr. Easter. Glad to be on Giant 90.9 WBDG.
0: I always love it when you come on the show because I don't have to really prepare anything. I just...
5: Oh,
0: we
5: yeah.
0: just sit here it's and a have natural. A smorgasbord show.
5: It's a natural. Yeah, I'm glad to be back. Awesome time to be back. I understand you got some special stuff today yourself. Some special shows today going.
0: Yeah,
5: on.
0: Right yeah. after this program. In fact, yeah. we're going to go a little over today.
5: All right.
0: So right after this program, we're going to play a show called Any Other Tuesday.
5: Tuesday.
0: And it's some of the people that were involved in the breaking news from 9/11,
5: mm-hmm.
0: and it's a audio documentary interview with them and kind of takes you back. And, you know, as I mentioned earlier before the show, mm-hmm. I did a couple of air breaks and mentioned that it is the 25th commemoration of 9/11. Yeah. So that happened 25 years ago. At least two of us in the room were here on 9/11.
5: Exactly.
0: Well, you weren't here. I know where you were, but I'll let you tell the story.
5: Yeah, we'll get there.
0: Killian was not here, so he has a different experience.
5: Exactly.
3: I wasn't even thought of in 2001.
5: You have an experience.
0: So you have a different experience with it. But nonetheless, what I see as an educator now for the last 30 years.
5: Mm-hmm. Yep.
0: It's 30 years. This is my 30th year. But what I've seen as an educator in all those years is there's still interest from the current generation on 9/11. It's kind of like I kind of like liken it to where my parents would tell me, well, I remember where I was during the Kennedy assassination.
5: Right.
0: You know, and they would tell me exactly where they were on that day. You might remember that too.
5: Oh yeah.
0: I was not around for that one.
5: Exactly.
0: But they would always tell me, oh, well, we were sitting in third grade and they came over the PA and they told us this.
5: Yeah.
0: And, you know, that's their generation. And they were here. A lot of them were here for 9/11 as well.
5: Right.
0: But for me, it's that way with the kids. Like, where were you on 9/11? Exactly. Well, I was here.
5: Yeah. That's a teaser, y'all. Yeah. John's going to have more. We have a little chance to do a little revisiting, and then John's going to do his big shoe on that. I'm looking forward to hearing that too.
0: Yeah.
5: So it's going to be great. But hey,
0: so that's coming your way at 10 this morning.
5: Yeah. So after we get done our shenanigans, listen to that.
0: Yeah.
5: That's going to be an awesome educational process.
0: And you know, it is weird because I was in this room on 9/11.
5: Yeah.
0: And I was. In this very space, doing what I'm doing right at this very moment, And I had been on hall duty that morning because we were doing I-STEP testing.
5: Right.
0: So it's kind of like when they give the SAT or something. And
3: state testing.
0: Yeah. And, you know, the juniors and seniors that have already taken the test are at home. Mm-hmm. So it's the sophomores who are taking the test.
5: Exactly.
0: So all the sophomores were in testing, and then all the juniors and seniors were at home. So I was on door duty. I didn't have to give the test. Yes. Mm-hmm. I didn't have to give the test that day.
5: That's good.
0: But I was on door duty.
5: Right.
0: And Marsha Leese, I don't know if you remember Marsha. She was the choir secretary.
5: Mm-hmm.
0: Great pianist, too.
5: Yeah.
0: But she came up and she said, hey, did you hear about the World Trade Center?
5: Mm-hmm.
0: I said, no. She's like, yeah, a plane just hit it. And I thought, Cessna, you know.
3: Right.
0: Turboprop plane something, maybe a private jet.
3: Mm-hmm.
0: I didn't think it was an airliner because nobody would have thought that,
5: right?
0: You know, in 2001. I've heard President Bush tell the story too. That's what they all thought initially, is that it wasn't an airliner because we didn't have social media. We didn't have Twitter. We didn't have Instagram, TikTok. Right. I mean, you know, now it would have been out there immediately what happened, but we didn't have that in 2001. So I was and then I was on my laptop, so I started going in and looking in my laptop for things, and then the second plane hit.
3: Mm. Yeah.
0: And then it became clear that this wasn't
3: an accident.
0: And what would the odds be of two planes just randomly hitting two of the tallest buildings in the world on the same day around the same time?
3: Exactly. Less than one.
0: So, you know, it became like, okay, well, I better see if I can get off this hall duty and get back to the radio station.
5: Right.
0: So I went down and told Natalie Mattingly, who is unfortunately no longer with us. Mrs. Mattingly was the testing coordinator at the time.
5: Yeah,
0: and I said, hey, Natalie, I need to get back to the radio station because I think we're under attack. And if they're ever going to like activate the emergency alert system, it's going to be a day like today.
5: Exactly.
0: So I came back here. I dug we didn't have TVs. We didn't have the big TV on the wall. We didn't have all that. So I dug this little 13-inch TV out of the storage closet and set it up. And we could only get Fox 59 for some reason. And that's what we watched everything on, was Fox 59. Right. And by the time we got everything set up, the first tower had come down.
3: Wow.
0: So it was like, you know, you turn on the TV and the first thing you see is just the one tower.
5: Right.
0: Standing there, and it's on fire, and it's like, this is big.
5: Yeah.
0: Because we didn't know how many people got out or whatever. They're saying like 50 or 60,000 people work in that building every, mm-hmm. you know. So we're thinking, man, it's 8:30, 9, 10 o'clock in the morning. All these people are at their desks. You know, and then you heard about the Pentagon, about that one. I heard about that before I got back to the station. And then they were saying, oh, and more planes are inbound to Washington. They're headed for the White House, headed for the Capitol. There was so much mis and disinformation that morning because they said a bomb went off at the State Department, mm-hmm. but it turned out to be not true. I mean, there were so many things in the, you know, early reporting, because they were just getting things, just putting them out.
5: Right.
0: And that's what happens sometimes with breaking news. They try to be fast or try to get that information out. And, you know, it was just I remember sitting here and just watching with the students then. Because the juniors and seniors arrived at lunchtime.
5: Mm-hmm.
0: They'd all been at home and seen it. So a lot of them didn't come. But we had a student here whose grandmother worked at the Pentagon.
5: Mm-hmm.
0: So he's trying to figure out if she's okay. He's, you know, making phone calls, things like that, trying to figure out if his grandmother was okay. Turns out she was in the building, but she was on the other side of the building.
5: Okay. Exactly.
0: You know anything about the Pentagon? It's
3: just a Pentagon.
0: It's like huge.
3: Yeah, it's ginormous.
5: Right.
0: I mean, they, you know, there were parts of that building didn't even know the plane hit.
5: Yeah.
0: Because it's such a big building. And I remember they were doing like press briefings from the Pentagon the same day the plane ran into it. So it was just, it was a surreal day. And, you know, we cut programming, went to the Associated Press.
5: Mm-hmm.
0: They had a live feed that if you were at that point, we were a subscriber to the AP before they raise their rates. My word. But that's a whole different story.
5: Another
0: so
5: show.
0: We went to that, and at first, it was like a telephone thing. And, you know, you join, and it was all over a phone line, and you could hear people, like, picking up and stuff on the right. phone line. Because mm-hmm. it was just like a daisy chain phone line is what it was. And, you know, the AP's like, we remind you to not pick up the phone while our coverage is going on. Yeah. And so, you know, we finally got that. And then it was just like the Associated Press was reporting what was going on. And we actually went off the air about 3:30 because I was like,
5: oh, yeah.
0: I don't think anybody wants to hear music today.
5: No. That was
0: kind of our day. And I just remember driving home, how blue the sky was.
5: Mm-hmm.
0: That was the first thing. It was like one of those fall days where it's just like about 75 degrees and blue. And, oh, it's gorgeous. I remember seeing people lined up for gas.
5: Right.
0: Because everybody started making run for toilet paper and, you know, everything else like we do when we're panicked. And then I remember for the next week just not seeing a plane in the air, not hearing a plane.
5: Right.
0: Nothing. It was so quiet around here. It was just a surreal time. And I know what you were doing, Emerson. But
5: I was going to. I'm going live on Facebook here. Yeah. As he joined us here at Giant 90.9. Hey, go to radio station, Giant 90.9.
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5: Yeah, FM. Listen to the show. It's an awesome show. We'll talk about some great things. But yeah, 9/11, I remember that day. I was working for the city. And I was working for the city. And no, I wasn't. I was doing mortgages. And I was at a conference. Been around a long time. I was at a conference at the convention center. And the speaker was Hudnut.
0: Mayor Hudnut.
5: Was Mayor Hudnut. So I wasn't working for the city at the time. I was doing mortgages. And he was doing the conference on, you know, city affairs, et cetera, et cetera, et cetera. And actually, he just took his script, his speech, and threw it in the trash and went into a sermon.
0: Because he was ordained.
5: Exactly. Presbyterian. He's a Presbyterian minister. And went right into a sermon right there at the convention center. Because everybody was like, as you can imagine, totally in shock.
0: Right.
5: And couldn't believe what they were hearing. And he actually went into a sermon. And it's crazy, too, because since that day, nothing has ever been the same.
0: No. No.
5: Nothing.
0: So many things
5: changed.
0: It is hard to believe, Killian, how different life was on 9/10/01. Mm. To what it is on 9/12/01.
5: Yeah.
0: That day changed everything.
5: Everything. I mean, as far as the people's attitudes,
0: mm-hmm.
5: wait a minute, towards each other was so. You'll be at a four-way stop sign, and you know, you lose your yield to the right. Everybody's yielding. No one's wanting to go through. You go. It was one of those. You go. No, go ahead. You can go. I got you. It was one of those. I had American flags on my car, on my Toyota. Yeah, I was selling real estate. I had American flags on my car, just like the president does. You know, and I got in trouble. That's another story. I got in trouble, too, on somebody's golf course driving around with American flags on it. That's another story. But anyway, and so everybody was so patriotic. Everybody was getting along. It was one crazy time right after that. Everybody was in shock.
0: I don't know how to describe it because I was thinking about flying an airplane. Going and not me flying the airplane, but
5: riding an airplane.
0: I remember it was like 1993, I think. I flew with my grandmother out to California. And I remember we pulled up to the gate and we handed our bag to the guy at the, you could do curbside check-in.
5: Yeah.
0: And they'd take your bags.
5: Sky caps.
0: You know, mm-hmm. and he had a cart. Sitting right. at the gate, and you'd hand him your bag. Then you went in, you walked up to the counter, you showed him your ticket, and then everybody walked back to the gate.
5: Mm-hmm.
0: And so grandma, mom, dad, Aunt Sherry, we're, you know, we all go back to the gate together and mm-hmm. we sit there
5: right.
0: and wait to get on the plane. Exactly. And that's, you know, we didn't have to go through security again. Mm-hmm. We didn't have to, you know, take off our shoes, take nope. off our belt, take nope. off our hat. If you wanted to carry a water bottle with you on the plane, you could. I mean, those are like little everyday things
5: exactly.
0: that you don't. That, I mean, that we're. It's kind of like being a frog in the mm-hmm. the water
5: yeah.
0: and the temperature's coming up.
5: Yeah,
0: you don't
5: yeah.
0: you don't really realize the temperature's coming up around you.
5: Yeah,
0: maybe that's a bad.
5: I'm a lobster.
0: PETA, or lobster. Yeah, PETA's going to be on us now. But you know the point. The change is just happening, and before you know it, it's like man. Yeah, all these changes, right. Well, all these changes are happening, yeah. and you don't really realize it. Nope. And we didn't have a Department of Homeland Security.
5: Nope.
0: You know, all of these things have changed since 9/11. And, you know, we can, on another show, we could have a political discussion about that. But I'm a person that thinks, like, today shouldn't be about politics.
5: No. No, it shouldn't.
0: So.
5: Yeah.
0: Killian's out there playing defense.
5: Yeah, it's going to be an awesome day all over the country for our celebrations. Yeah. And September is turning into really a busy September for causes.
0: Yes.
5: For causes.
0: I saw someone said it's spinal cord awareness, spinal cord injury awareness month. Yeah. It is suicide prevention month. Yeah. It is prostate cancer awareness month.
5: Yeah.
0: I know you've got two issues that you are very passionate about, one of which is suicide prevention, but also prostate cancer prevention. And let's take the first one, because tomorrow, Saturday, if you're listening on Sunday, it's already happened. But
5: right.
0: tomorrow is the Out of the Darkness Walk.
5: Yes.
0: Which is down at Military Park. And we'll go live about 12:30, and we'll be on the air until on and off until about 3, talking to people. We've got a great crew yeah. who's signed up to go. Hopefully, everybody shows up.
3: I hope so. I'm ready because it was just me and Emerson last year, so I'm really looking forward to some more people showing up and coming, which is going to be really nice.
0: Forecast so. Looks pretty good.
3: Yeah.
5: But one thing is, I appreciate the students, don't matter how many. My bar is high. One student involved, because it shows the student involvement, and the people who are there, the families really appreciate the students being out, and we appreciate Giant 90.9 help them remember their loved ones, you know, and pass the word that life can be hard sometimes, but life is good, and we all want you to be here with us, and we're going to miss you if you do something crazy like that or do something. Just mess up. And anyway, just want you to do right and do good. We really, really, really want to emphasize that. And we do that every single year. And the program's got awards for it, but that's not why we do it. We do it so we can help others stick around. You know, how Tammy used to say is a club that Lundy, the one of the president, director, she's going to shoot me, chairman. I give her all the titles, boss. You know, it's a club that they don't want to be a part of. When you lose a loved one, that's one club you don't want to join is to be a suicide survivor. And so we'll be out there Saturday from 12:30 on, broadcasting with the students, encouraging folks to live life good and stick around. And when you're going through stuff, you know, seek out some help.
0: Right.
3: 100%.
0: That's something I think has changed. I think we talk about this every year. Since we started covering the Out of the Darkness Walk, something has changed in suicide prevention, because there was a time we didn't talk about it.
5: Oh, yeah.
0: And that was the point. That's why it says Out of the Darkness, because you're bringing the issue out of the darkness.
5: Into the
0: light.
5: So
0: many people suffered in silence for so many years. And I think there's been a push, and I think some of the reasons for it have been veterans. We realize what an impact some of the wars mm-hmm. and things after 9/11
5: right.
0: have had on veterans and mental health. And then the youth, I think, has been big in this, pushing mental health to the forefront,
5: exactly.
0: Whereas, you know, I'm a Generation Xer. It used to be like, well, just get over it.
5: Oh,
0: just get over it.
5: I'll be for that, yeah.
0: You know, just you're tough. Be tough.
5: That baby boomers.
0: Don't cry. Just get over it. Yeah. And that used to be the mantra. Now mm-hmm. it's like, hey, listen, you're tough.
5: Yeah.
0: And the toughest thing sometimes is to say, I need help.
5: Yeah.
0: That's being tough.
5: That's tough.
0: Yeah. To say, I you know what? Yeah. I'm struggling. I want to live. I want to be here, but I need help. And so there's no shame in that anymore. And not that there should have been before. But we want to remind you that there are some resources out there. There's 988, which is an amazing thing. I mean, if you're struggling, just mm-hmm. pick up the phone, dial 988.
5: Now. Exactly.
0: And there are people there ready to talk to you. There's still 1-800-273-8255. And if you're a veteran, you can push the 1, and there's specific people there that can help you with that. There's AFSP.org.
5: Mm-hmm.
0: You can text TALK to 741-741. There's the Trevor Project for LGBTQ mm-hmm. Young people who are struggling at 866-488-7386. You can text 678-678. If you're with the Trevor Project, and then we mentioned too, just veterans in what they have been subjected to and struggled with, so many of the traumatic brain injuries and things that were suffered while serving the country in Iraq and Afghanistan
5: exactly.
0: and Vietnam. I know that we still have Vietnam veterans out there.
5: Yep, I'm one.
0: Still have World War II veterans.
5: Nope.
0: we still have those folks out there, and they're struggling.
5: Yeah.
0: One of the biggest groups of people who struggle are seniors. So seniors struggle with mental health, and mm-hmm. you know they've been told to be tough and just get through it. And it's like, well, it's okay.
5: Tough.
0: It's okay not to be okay. You know, that's it's kind of a. Something that we've come to.
5: It's great to have resources because a lot of times you think you're by yourself. And you say, who do I call? Where do I go? And they're going to look at me kind of funny and give me all type of weird looks. Now you got an organization that they want that phone to ring. Call us.
0: I had a situation with a friend of mine who doesn't live in Indianapolis.

0: they're interested in helping me? Wow.
1: By the way, this is WBDGFM HD1 Indianapolis. 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And so that's tomorrow.
0: Tomorrow.
1: Out of the Darkness Walk.
0: We'll be there. Come out, check us up.
1: And we'll be pulling people over.
0: Interviewing and checking out those resources. So.
1: Yep.
0: Like September is a busy month. Like September is also Prostate Cancer Awareness Month. And I guess, like you said before, you know, if when I was in the classroom here, I always asked the students to raise their hands if they knew somebody who committed suicide, and almost every hand in the room went up.
1: Mm-hmm.
0: So it affects everybody. So now I switched over to like Prostate Cancer Awareness, and I asked some of the same questions, and they're knowing,
1: I know somebody.
0: So they know somebody. So that's so
1: you
0: now,
1: know somebody, Killian.
0: You know somebody.
1: He's sitting right next to you.
0: Right,
1: there.
0: You know somebody. So my message has been simple since I was diagnosed in 2018. You know, is for the men that are approaching 40 years old, go talk to your doctor. Find out what's going on. You know, make sure that you're going to be around for your grandkids and your great grandkids. You know, because prostate cancer is a silent killer. You know, and it sneaks up on you.
1: You didn't have any symptoms.
0: I did after I got educated, but I didn't think I had any symptoms. I thought I was just getting old.
1: Right.
0: You get old and decrepit, things start moving around on stuff. Hair start falling out, needing glasses and stuff. Teeth start falling on the floor.
1: the warranty runs out.
0: The warranty runs out. You know, you buy a brand new car and then as soon as you get off the lot, you start dying already.
1: It's warranty's 40,000 miles, 40,000 miles and one.
0: Exactly.
1: Something falls off the car.
0: Exactly. So now you gotta go talking to your doctor. You gotta go looking for that stuff. You gotta go looking for it. You gotta go looking for a problem. Mm-hmm. That's crazy. You're gonna go look for a problem.
2: It don't make no sense. That don't make no sense.
0: But you will hopefully you won't find one. But if you do find one, you can catch it early. And John, I tell you the story. I had four daughters,
1: mm-hmm.
0: and then at the time I had five grandchildren, and that was in 2018. But since 2018, I gained a sixth grandchild.
1: Wow!
0: And three great grandbabies.
1: Wow!
0: I got a great grandson and two great granddaughters. Now I wouldn't have been around if I would have been diagnosed with anything more than a stage one prostate cancer, in my opinion, because I know individuals who was diagnosed with stage four, and they're not here,
1: mm-hmm.
0: you know, and they never went to talk to the doctor about the prostate. So, I mean, life is crazy, you know, and you go through a lot of stuff. And you mentioned the smorgasbord, and I was just thinking about what you were saying about one program being 100 years old.
1: Mm-hmm. Speedway. The town of Speedway is 100.
0: I'm almost 72. That's crazy. You know, now that's crazy because, you know, it's almost a century. And you think about all the things you've done over your life and all the things that you want to do. And if you're 40 and you're 50 and you're not healthy or able to do what you want to do in your 60s, that's a lot of time missed. A lot of vacations and you should play golf?
1: No.
0: Oh,
1: I'm semi-retired.
0: Oh, a lot of golf games missed, you know? But your health is so important, and you got to be selfish with that and talk to your doctor. So I encourage young people, talk to their uncles. Mm-hmm. You know, I do a little thing. When I do my speech, is talking about the crazy uncle dance. It's out there on my YouTube page. My crazy uncle dance, and everybody has a crazy uncle.
1: Yeah.
0: I'm one of them. So you're the crazy uncle in your family. I'm the crazy uncle in my family. We got crazy dances that we do at our picnic.
1: Right.
0: No one dances like us, man. Thank God. But if we weren't there, that party would be different.
1: No, wouldn't have crazy uncle there.
0: That cookout would be different. You know, there's a voice missing. And everybody that love you will know that voice is missing. So be around as long as you can and doing that crazy uncle dance. You know, but you gotta be proactive and go out and talk to the doctor. So at least sometimes when life goes, you know, and you get rid of it, and then it becomes who you are. And that's who I am.

0: I am a prostate cancer survivor, so I'm encouraging all you men out there at approaching 40, get your prostate check. Now, why would I like talking to the students? Because they got family members.
1: Right.
0: And it ain't just the men, it's the wives and the daughters. Hey, pops, I want you to be around. Get checked out.
1: Right.
0: Hey, husband, we want you to be around. Get checked out. So it's a journey. It's a marathon. It's not a sprint. So I'm looking forward to the future.
1: Yeah.
0: I'm looking forward to the future. It's exciting.
1: And forgive me for saying this, but it's good to be looking forward to the future when you're over 70.
0: Oh, yeah. You ain't got to forgive yourself for that.
1: Because there are a lot of people out there that are in bad shape that aren't looking forward to the future.
0: They're just trying
1: to get through.
0: That's a whole show.
1: Yeah.
0: That's a whole show, man. Because the older you get, your perspective changes on a lot of different things. What's important back then is not important now, and what was not important back then is the top of your list now. I mean, I told you the story of my former employer. You know, I'll be sitting in my hammock, and then my boss would call me, and he would ask me to come in to work. And I just show him a picture of my granddaughter sitting in the hammock, and he just hang up. Oh man, it ain't nothing about spending time with your grandbabies, man. It is something else. I get in trouble for not spending enough time with my other grandbabies. I do. So Papa trouble.
1: Yeah.
0: Know? So you got to spread the love. Sometimes it's hard to do when different cities, but you know, you try to spread the love, but you got to spend time with family, y'all. Spend time with family. That is awesome. But this month is Prostate Cancer Awareness Month. And, So I'm running my mouth and doing what I need to do to get that word out, to encourage one man. And then every time I do a little speech somewhere, my bar is high. One person. If I can get one man to change his mind, go talk to the doctor, then I'm happy. Then my mission is accomplished. So, but dang, 72. Wow. Man, I can't. Woo. Man, that's a long time, John.
1: It sneaks up on you, doesn't it?
0: It snuck up on me.
1: Yeah.
0: You know, it's took all my teeth. No, I don't. My teeth in my mouth, they're mine. But I'm still missing them. I haven't got the new grills yet. You know?
1: Right.
0: You know, I'm scared to get those. That's no show, too. I look painful when they go. You know, I don't know if my audience know anything about getting your teeth, get all your choppers pulled out, uppers and lowers, and then they give you some new here. Hello. But I don't know. I'm a chicken. I'm not into pain, so I'm not into pain. But September, hey, busy month. Busy month. Suicide prevention, prostate cancer awareness, 9/11 recognition and remembrance of a day that changed the whole world.
1: Yeah, it did.
0: Oh, but I saw some not I don't want to call it rollback at the airport. They've got a new system. I don't know how it works, where some folks actually can get past TSA, even though you don't have a ticket, and be at the gate when your loved one actually comes off the gate.
1: Yeah.
0: Out there in the seating area. That is cool.
1: Yeah.
0: Man, because I miss doing it. I take my daughter out to go out. She's go out and watch the airplanes land, you know. But
1: right.
0: Yeah.
1: Yeah, because you used to be able to do that. They had parking lot over by the terminal,
0: mm-hmm.
1: and you could go in there. It's blocked off now.
0: Yeah,
1: it's got like the cement barriers there.
0: Yeah,
1: it's blocked off now. But you used to be able to go and be able to watch the planes come in and fly out.
0: It was so cool.
1: And then you also had the ability to, like you said, go walking back to the gate, and you know, you could see people off.
0: Yeah, and you'd be right there when they leave the plane, walk down that long walk from the airplane, then you get to the lobby area, and you're sitting right there, and then you just join.
1: Yeah. Now you can't. I guess they're piloting something here.
0: It's a pilot.
1: Yeah.
0: I don't know what the waiting line is. I know they do a real good background check on you before you get a chance to.
1: Yeah, you have to register.
0: Yeah, they'll be going through your trash and everything. Well, I mean, I mean, you see black cars in front of you. Ah, what's he doing? Got black cars at his house. Oh, he must apply for that new program because they checking him out. Because you got to be checked out.
1: Yeah.
0: People are still crazy.
1: Yeah, that's true.
0: You know, but that was encouraging to see them roll back that a little bit, even though that and to see a little bit of that because, oh, man, life used to be a little bit more simpler, you know. But as you get older, you got to deal with the changes. Nothing ever stays the same.
1: No.
0: Nothing ever stays the same.
1: No.
0: Nothing ever stays the same, John. It just don't. I mean, when you think you got it figured out, then they change everything, and then you're like, you're all confused, and then you don't. I'm sorry, y'all. I had a senior moment there. That happens when you get in towards the end of the show.
1: Yeah.
0: Yeah. But so, anyway, you got to – so that's what I wanted to come on there and talk about a little bit, and we did that, and talk about the things that happened in September. I'm busy.
1: Yeah.
0: I'm no longer employed by the mattress firm. Like it was. Did I say that? Yeah. I probably edited it out. But anyway.
1: What? I didn't hear anything.
0: But I'm encouraging everybody, man. Go out and do you. Be yourself. Have fun. Enjoy life. Life is just too doggone short. Going back to suicide prevention again.
1: Yep.
0: I mean, you go through stuff.
1: Yeah.
0: It's all part of life. It's part of life. It's a part of life when you go through stuff. Because nothing ever stays the same.
1: Right.
0: Nothing ever stays the same.
1: Yeah.
0: Nothing. I mean, in your career, Johnny, as a teacher, how often you come in this building and things are the same?
1: Very rarely. Very rarely.
0: You know? I mean, yeah. You got different principles, and even with the same principle.
1: Right. No, you're right. Yeah.
0: You got to adapt to the changes.
1: It is. I've got to. We got to get to our show here, but
0: I knew you said it.
1: I have a quote over there on the wall, right as you go into the bathroom. Ironically, the only thing constant in life is change.
0: Yeah.
1: And it's true. I didn't say that. I don't know who said it, but. It is true. The only thing constant in life is change.
0: Yeah.
1: And you have to be ready to adapt to it. I heard George W. Bush interviewed, and he was talking about 9/11. And so he was
0: senior?
1: President.
0: Oh, senior?
1: Junior.
0: Oh, man.
1: George W. Bush.
0: Oh, man.
1: So I heard him interviewed, and he talked about, you know, when I was elected, he said, I didn't think I'd be dealing with 9/11, but it's like sometimes things are just kind of things happen and they're brought to you and you have to be ready to react to them.
0: Yeah.
1: And so he did and right or wrong, you can have your own opinion, you have to respect that because he wasn't planning on dealing with 9/11 when he became president of the United States. And no president, I think, is ever ready. Prepared
0: something like that.
1: For anything that they're going to get thrown in their entire career. You know, like Obama wasn't preparing to deal with Newtown, Connecticut,
0: exactly.
1: the tragedy there. So,
0: yeah. I know you got the show.
1: Right.
0: But when I met W., oh, man, I was in Washington, D.C., and I was at a faith-based conference. Then I was working for the city, and I was in the 10th row. He was doing the faith-based conference, and he was talking. And he got done talking, and then he did his rope line, shaking hands. Man, I did the OJ. I ran over from I did the OJ. I jumped from over one chair to another chair to another chair to another chair and got to the front row. And I reached out my hand to shake his hand. And he pulled my hand. So now I'm face to face shaking hands. And all I can say was I thanked him for, at that time, he authorized Congress or signed a bill to Congress as they promoted money for suicide prevention.
1: Yeah.
0: And then he said something. I don't know what he said. But it was a surreal moment. And I've been trying to find the pictures of that moment. I haven't been able to find pictures because back then you couldn't take cameras into the conference. That was another change after 9/11. Prior to that, a good change was after Bush, you had cameras all over the place. But during with W, you couldn't have cameras and take pictures. Only the official photographer could take pictures. So I didn't get a picture of the event. But he was a funny president. I don't get it. His humor to me was off the chain. It was just like it was funny. I'm sorry.
1: All right. Well, I got to get out here to our show. If you're listening on Sunday, this will be the end of Voices of the West Side.
0: Thanks for having me in.
1: Emerson, thanks for coming.
0: Anytime. Woo.
2: To the parents and to the teachers, our students have so much to give. You must teach them to be investors in themselves and their communities. What you give out is what you're going to be given back. And students, remember, your future is in the hands of the ones you hang with. It's okay to be a copycat, just copy the right cat. Don't get caught with the wrong crowd. And as always, the views expressed on Voices of the West Side are not necessarily the views of the MSD of Wayne Township, Ben Davis High School, or WBDG. From all of us here at Voices of the West Side, we'll see you on down the road. Make sure to join us next time. I'm John Easter, over and out. Have a great weekend.

0: The first news reports of the terror attacks on September 11, 2001 came from the crew of Traffic Helicopter 8 Bravo Quebec. Pilot Arthur Anderson and reporters Tom Kaminsky and Brian McKinley were finishing their morning shift, unaware of the hijacked airplanes looming nearby. Flying over New York City that morning, they were among the first to witness and to report the terrible events. In honor of the 25th anniversary, Arthur, Tom, and Brian have gathered to talk about their work that day and the importance of breaking news journalism. My name is Andrew Schmertz. I am a journalist, an aviator, and a native New Yorker who was in the World Financial Center across the street that morning, and I will be your host for any other Tuesday, reporting 9/11 from the air. Every American has their own 9/11 story. Usually it begins with where you were that day. But the four of us have a unique story in that we had a window in front of the unfolding tragedy and experienced it sort of firsthand. And the three of you experienced it from a totally unique perspective in the air at the time. Brian, let's start with you and kind of walk us through, set up that day. That day began normal and then very quickly turned abnormal.
1: It was a very quiet day in the traffic helicopter. It was a primary day. It was a beautiful Tuesday morning. And for traffic reporters, it was kind of boring. There was not a lot going on. We went through the motions, did our reports. We were called to a last-minute assignment by one of our affiliates, WABC-TV. And finishing that work at about 8:43 a.m., I got ready to do my last report at 8:45. And the first plane struck the towers at 8:46 as I was finishing my report. And my friend and colleague, Tom Kaminsky, was getting ready to do his last report of the morning at 8:48. And our pilot, Arthur Anderson, was trying to talk to the air traffic controllers at LaGuardia to say, what just happened here? So it went from being a very quiet, unassuming day to the biggest breaking news story of our lives.
0: Tom, what did you see in that moment?
2: The moment of the impact, well, I was sitting in the backseat just to set up where we were configured. If you're picturing this like sitting in a car, Arthur would be on the right side front seat. Brian was on the left side front seat, and I was seated directly behind him. So what I saw basically was over Brian's left shoulder. And I just recalled seeing a flash and a fireball. Now, I knew that Brian was on the air doing his report, but as we turned, we were at the George Washington Bridge, again, looking for this incident that we were sent to, and Arthur turned the helicopter south, and all I saw over Brian's left shoulder was a flash and a fireball.
0: Arthur, take us through that day from your perspective as the pilot. And what went on between sort of that line of normalcy and abnormal? How did you react? What was going through your mind exactly at that spot?
3: It was a really odd day, obviously. Started off as any other, for me, it was an overtime day. I was filling in, covering a contract from my normal job, which was covering WABC-TV with their news helicopter. And we were doing this, we referred to as the radio ship. We flew these guys around. They would do their traffic reports and bring them anywhere. And we had a camera on board for ABC so that we could do what are called cut-ins for TV and give them any updates on traffic and stuff like that. And it was just an easy, boring day. We were just flying around from checking out this job to that job and just doing what we normally do, just cruising. It was gorgeous. It was a good flying day.
0: Yeah, that's what I've heard, is that the day was totally normal. It was completely boring.
3: Yep.
0: It wasn't a cloud in the sky. Mm. The commute for most people went well. And then, of course, the shock of what happened. Brian, you have some audio that you want to play for us and set this up.
1: Sure. So between 8:30 and 8:45, normally the traffic ship would have been heading back to Linden, New Jersey, to our base airport. That would be the end of our shift. We'd be running low on fuel. And at 8:30, occasionally we would get called by ABC-TV or another affiliate to go look for a breaking news story, and that was always somewhat conflicting for us because it was the end of the shift, but we also wanted to go cover the news. So we were called to reports of a school bus accident on the Major Deegan near Yankee Stadium, and Tommy and I both said, well, there's no school buses today because there's no school, but we went because the affiliate asked, and we were on station for about 10 minutes, and there was an accident. There was something happening, but it wasn't anything to put on TV, so we sent B-roll footage to the video room, and I called ABC and said, we're setting up for our last reports. Can we be cleared? And they said, sure, go on home. We powered down the video, and we started to turn from the Harlem River over Yankee Stadium south on the Hudson River. And I'm looking at my notes, my stopwatch, looking through the bottom of the helicopter between my feet to see the West Side Highway below and the George Washington Bridge. And I was just doing my last report of the morning. And in this audio, you'll hear me stop and pause, and you'll hear a voice in the background. And that's when everything changed.
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5: Late problem up here in the Bronx. Northbound Major Deegan, Jeff from Yankee Stadium to the Cross Bronx. An accident involving a bus leaves only the right shoulder getting by. Southbound already heavy delays from 233rd Street down to Yankee Stadium because of the rough road surface. Westbound Cross Bronx heavy approaching the outbound George because of the left lane construction underneath the apartments. West Side Highway not too bad. Delays off the George to the 130s. Looks good after that. The southbound FDR, that is heavy from the 140s all the way down to the 60s. Seeing some fire department activity, some smoke coming from the Twin Towers. We're at the George Washington Bridge right now. Lots of smoke coming from that direction. We're on our way to go check that out. I'm Brian McKinley in the Bloomberg 1130 chopper. Here's Jack Alter with the Bloomberg 1130 commuter cam.
1: So that's the last report of the morning, last scheduled report of the morning. And there's that moment where I'm pausing, and Arthur and I had a discussion about this. He remembered for a long time tapping me on the shoulder. I've heard that audio, and I always remembered it as Arthur yelling. And if you know anything about pilots, pilots do not yell.
3: No, we don't.
1: Pilots
3: usually
1: do not yell.
3: Pretty calm and straight and level.
2: And if they do, you had better listen.
3: Pay attention.
6: The day's going bad.
1: And it was just so unusual. And among our pilots, I think Arthur was probably the steadiest and most reserved personality-wise. So I'm trying to finish up my report, and I look up, whether it's because he was touching me on the arm or yelling or both, I look up, and I see the most confusing sight of my life, which is this fireball on the North Tower. And I remember as far back as middle school being taught, you don't say or print anything unless you know exactly what is going on with multiple sources. And I clearly did not know what was going on at that moment. So I looked for the most general euphemism I could think of, which was fire department activity, because clearly there would be, and tried to finish up the report and throw to the traffic anchor back in the studio as we normally do. And that poor guy, Mark Leonard, also known as Jack Austin, had to hear that, finish the report, and then read a spot and get that done on time. There's just a fraction of a second there where there's that pause, and I heard the voice in the background. And you have to figure out what's going on and what to do next. So that's what was happening at 8:46 a.m. in my mind.
6: Arthur, New York's airspace is among the most complicated airspace in the country. And your shift was ending. It was sort of the end of the day. How was the chaotic scene from a pilot perspective that would unfold over the next hour?
3: We didn't know what was going on. And when I look back and I see in my mind's eye, and I replay this, up to that point, I'm looking at this scene, and I'll describe it if you want. It was, and everybody's seen cartoons, and everybody has seen a Wile E. Coyote cartoon, and somebody, you know, Roadrunner paints the tunnel on the side of the canyon, it's solid rock, and he runs into it, and you get that flash and that brief outline of Wile E. Coyote. And that was an airplane. And I'm looking at that, and I'm like, and it's a big airplane. I don't know what's going on, like everybody. First thing I see is I'm like, what's an airplane doing down there? I've never seen an airplane over that portion of the city like that. It stands out because I see the movement. And I'm like, oh, what's that? Oh, it's an airplane. That's a big airplane. And then it's the cutout of an airplane in the building. And then you see the flames shoot out. And it's like, wow, what? You're trying to process what happened. And all I could say is, wow, that's a bad accident. It's an accident. That's all we know. It was just a tragic accident somehow. But it's just an accident. Okay, so I just saw an aircraft accident. All right, guys. I remember the moment of me hitting Brian on the shoulder with my left hand. I remember doing this in my mind. Bang, bang, bang. And he's on the air, so he's turned away from it. He usually turned away a little bit, and he had his stopwatch and everything going. And he looks up, and I'm like, point forward, point forward. Tommy's like, what's going on? What's going on? And I'm trying to tell him, like, there was just an airplane just flew into the building, and that's when chaos breaks out. And he looks up, and he's in his report, and he's just doing his thing. And he comes out of it, and he's just like, what's going on? And it's like, plane just flew into the building. You don't expect to see an aircraft there as a professional pilot. I've never seen that happen at that point, though I was still brand new at the job at that time. But I knew enough. I grew up around here. I've seen airliners my whole life going into these airports. And you know where they fly and you know where they don't. And that's what caught my attention was, what's that plane doing there? And then it happened. It was just that fast. What's that plane doing there? Oh my God. Guys, what are we doing?
6: Tom, as reporters, you're probably used to covering tragedies after they unfold.
2: Mm-hmm.
6: The tornado hits the ground. Fire ravages a house, but it's over. This was unfolding in real time. When did the conversation go from it's an accident to the country is under attack?
2: In my mind, it was never, even when the second plane hit the second tower, I never thought terrorism. My recollection, though, is Arthur, after the second plane hit, and I only had looked back on my notes because I honestly didn't recall this, but I had written everything down that night that what had happened. And my recollection was that Arthur turned and said, what the hell is this, an attack? And never thought about that. We were so insulated at that point, mm-hmm. even though the World Trade Center had been attacked in 1993. We were so insulated from that. Law enforcement people thought about it immediately. People who worked in government thought about it immediately. A good friend of ours, my wife was actually on the phone with her. She was working for the EPA at the time in Lower Manhattan. She was on the phone with her when the second plane struck, and she saw it out of her office window, and she said to my wife, oh my God, this is terrorism. I have to go, and hung the phone up. I never thought of it, to be very honest. We were just trying to figure out what this was. As Brian had mentioned, we were both trained in you don't put anything on the air unless it's confirmed.
6: You don't speculate.
2: The last thing you do is speculate on any of this. As he was finishing his report on WCBS, we were coming out of our sportscast, and we had just hit a commercial spot. And I am on the two-way radio, screaming down the two-way radio, trying to get a hold of someone in the newsroom. And I could not get a hold of anybody. Did anybody hear about this? So when I went on at 8:48, all I said was, something has happened at the World Trade Center. And I was very careful to not speculate at all, but just paint a word picture. That was the other thing that we've always been trained to do, is paint a word picture. And that's what I was trying to do in those moments afterwards.
6: So you're expressing yourself by what you are seeing.
2: Yes.
6: Because what you're seeing is the facts. What you see is happening.
2: And as Arthur had said, we were trying to process this in real time, something that none of us had seen before. You know, we're all in uncharted territory here, and we're trying to process it. And I said on the air, and luckily, in lieu of saying something that I shouldn't have said on the air, I used the words, my heavens. I have never said that on the air before or since. And just trying to process this, you know.
6: Can you talk about the teamwork the three of you had and how the relationship over the years helped drive your coverage that day?
1: One of the things that I thought of while Arthur was describing is that in the helicopter, we were constantly looking around for not only traffic and incidents, but also for other aircraft. And I can think of times when I was on the air and I would see a helicopter on the East River. And obviously, I can't say anything, but I would point and look at Arthur or another pilot and get a thumbs up or a head nod. We were always looking around. When we're under the approach path at LaGuardia or flying over Newark Airport or whatever it might have been, we were constantly on the lookout, and that's built on trust and teamwork. From the moment I started flying on a regular basis in June of 2000, I understood, whether through direct words or not, I understood that it was part of my responsibility to, in some measure, keep us all safe. It's mainly the pilot's job, and we put full trust in the pilot. But we all had to work together. It wasn't like I'm only doing this one thing. We all have to help each other out and keep each other safe because there's so many things that could happen. And when you start from that basis of pure trust, I have to know that the pilot wants to get home safe, and Tommy wants to get home safe, and I do, and we all want to get where we need to go. We need to work together. So that's a big part of that. The other part is the fact that we're in a tin can for 5 to 6 hours together a day, and you get to know people really, really well. Tom and I have a very similar sense of humor. We have similar musical interests, and we bonded almost immediately through jokes, through Looney Tunes references. There are a lot of those.
3: Right, yep.
1: A lot of musical references, a lot of dark humor to get us through, because you, in a shift, you could see a lot of bad things happen. Arthur, in a previous conversation, you said, if we're on scene, someone's having a bad day. And that's a lot to process day after day, year after year. And so we found a way to, one, trust in each other by pointing out other aircraft and making sure we were all safe, but also in processing that information and keeping things light when they were dark. And this was as dark as it got. So we had had enough practice that we all went into super reporter mode, for lack of a better term, to say, these are the things that we have to do. And we had a shorthand. Whether we could see each other eye to eye or not, we knew what the other one was doing, what they needed, and we were trying to provide that. That's experience, that's trust, that's teamwork. That's where that comes from.
6: And the two of you communicated so the messaging was the same?
1: Do you mean Tom and I?
6: Yeah, yeah.
1: Well, not so much that what we're putting on the air is exactly the same. He might see the Lincoln Tunnel delay as 30 minutes. I might see it as 45 sure. minutes, and that's our editorial discretion. But in terms of, I know when he's got to be on the air, I know the type of information he's looking for. If he's live on the air and I see an accident, I'm going to zoom in on that on the camera and point that out.
2: And the flip side of that also is if he's on the air and I happen to spot something out of the window, I would point that out to him. Hey, I don't know if you saw that. There was a stall southbound on the FDR Drive. He was in the right lane. And, you know, there was competition. But what we had in this aircraft, and as Brian said, you spend 5-6 hours in a tin can with somebody, the competition, sure, you know, you want to get something on the air, but you work together in a situation like that. And that goes for the other helicopters, too, in the area. When we're all out on a story, and I'm talking presently, if we're all out on a story, Arthur is talking to all of the other pilots. We're all communicating with each other. If he's going to move the aircraft this way, he will let them know. If they're going to move somewhere, when we're all on the same scene, we have to all communicate. It's a really small club.
6: Mm-hmm.
2: And as Brian said, we all want to go home to our families. And it's a really small club. And so that alone behooves us to work together.
6: Yeah, what I don't think the average listener or viewer knows is that reporters all the time are talking to each other.
2: Mm-hmm.
6: That's how you gather information. I like to say you compete on the field, but you don't compete off the field. You
2: Correct.
6: Share information that is generally known, and you work your sources and angles to then get a competitive edge. But the system works best when everybody works together. I'm wondering, since you say you don't ever speculate on the air, you only report what is confirmed, if that has changed in today's media environment.
2: Not for us, not for me. speaking personally. In fact, I will double down on that, that I will never put anything on the air that I haven't confirmed, or at least have a reasonable expectation that I'm going to be right. One of the things about looking at the flash and the fireball from Tower 1, when we're flying, you'll see something and it's sort of an optical illusion, like you'll see a spark and it's not a fire, it's a subway train going over the tracks and it hits a spark. We'll see a plume of smoke. That's not necessarily a fire. It could be a smokestack. It could be a boiler starting up for the first time in the season, things like that. So it's not necessarily what you first see and what you first look at. My thought with this was that what we were looking at did not change as our angle sort of changed a little bit. I've been trained that way. We've all been trained that way to not speculate.
6: Arthur, I'm wondering about your communications with air traffic control. What was that like, and how long were you guys allowed to stay in the air before they closed the airspace?
3: Typically, when we were flying around, we're almost always in communications with air traffic control. And the towers have always been good with us. They know what we do. I don't think it's been ever mentioned. There's a bit of trust that the towers know, hey, these guys know what they're doing. And they go out there and they do this job and they do it the same way every day. And there is a thing there that you can count on, I think. And when this had happened, we were just coming off to Harlem. And we were going like, okay, what are we going to do, guys? We're this job didn't check out. We're at the end of our shift. It's time to go. We only have so much fuel to stay up in the air. You know, there's three of us up here. We don't carry as much fuel as some of the other aircraft that have fewer people in them. So our time's a little bit more limited. And we time it out for our hits for TV. And so everything kind of works out well. We finish our day up usually close to base because that's about how much fuel we have. We're kind of going to always end our last hits somewhere by our main base, if possible. And that did not happen that day. So when we finally got cleared out, I'm like, okay, it's time to go. We're getting on the clock now. We don't have a whole lot.
1: So my report ends at 8:46, and I get out of the isolate switch, and I'm talking to Arthur. I know Tom is isolated because he's trying to get on to CBS, and I know the time. He's got a report to do. Arthur looks at me and says, what do you want to do? I said, let's go. The teamwork, even though we didn't fly together every day, the understanding was Arthur would know where we needed to go and how to talk to the air traffic controllers, and I could trust that he would do that. Tom understood that I would talk to Arthur and get us south from the George Washington Bridge. While Tom's trying to get on the air, Arthur's talking to the air traffic controllers. I'm talking to ABC TV to send them video, and I can handle that part of it while Arthur's talking. Then I'm calling Shadow Traffic to tell them to move their cameras, and then I'm calling back to the studio to talk to Jack Austin to see about getting back on the air together. So the teamwork portion of that is each one of us knows that the other one's doing their job with the other people in mind. I'm never going to make an assumption that the pilot knows what I want, but there's a shorthand enough that I can look across my elbow at Arthur and say, let's go. Mm-hmm. And he knows what to do and how to do that. And we all trust each other. And it could be the opposite. I could be on the air and Tom and Arthur are talking. We're hearing about this. Whatever it is, they're going to communicate to get us to the next job as efficiently and safely as possible. And that's really the thing that happens between 8:46 and 9:02 a.m. is that we are all doing our own thing, but we're doing it together. And you couldn't practice it better than I think we did.
2: The other thing to keep in mind, though, is that we're all doing this together, but Arthur is the guy with the controls in his hands. And if Arthur that morning would have said, I'm not going there, this is too dangerous,
6: you couldn't do anything.
2: That's it. You know, he makes the final decision. And that is still the case with everything that we do.
6: He's the pilot in command.
2: Exactly.
6: Arthur, you mentioned that you were running low on fuel at that point. Did you have to land and then take off again?
3: We would have to stay up at that point. We had like, I think, whatever it was, 10, 20 minutes. And part of that fuel is to get back to your base. You have to get all the way back. So you're just constantly burning down that time. And we made our way south and we didn't have a whole lot of time at the towers to be hanging around. And that was one of our things is like, okay, guys, we're going to go in. We're going to go to this little heliport where we always refuel. It's very convenient. We use that and then we'll come right back up and we'll just keep doing what we're doing. You know, and I think everybody had that expectation, you know, even though we had been flying for 3 hours, nobody was like, hey, it's time, we got to go back, we're done. No, this something was happening, and nobody had the thought of not going back up. We were just going to fly and fly.
6: And how many hours would you say you covered the story that day from the air?
3: I don't remember the exact time. It's not a whole lot. And it's not hours, it's minutes. You know, a quarter of an hour, you know, it's a very short time.
2: Yeah, I would say by about 9:15, yeah. we were cleared out. And at that point, we were hearing that there might be a third plane coming in. And my recollection is that LaGuardia Tower told Arthur that everybody needs to get out of this airspace, that there might be a third one coming in. But we had the thought, as Arthur said, we're going to go back to Ridgefield Park. We're going to refuel. We knew the place very well. We knew the guy who ran it, and we knew they had fuel. So we would go there, we would refuel, and take right back off. And that never happened.
3: And that never did happen. And that was the thing. We go in there, and we land, we refuel, and I'm trying to get my clearance out, and the tower's like, stay on the ground. We're sanitizing the airspace.
2: Yeah, the airspace has been sterilized.
3: Sterilized, sanitized. And it's like, I don't understand what you're saying. What does that mean? That was a term that, as an aviator, no one ever taught me. What is that in aviation? I don't get it. And it's like, stay on the ground. We're clearing the airspace. And it was like, okay, clearing this. What do we do, guys? I had never heard this. What do we do?
6: There's obviously tremendous adrenaline pumping while covering a breaking story like this. Was there fear?
3: Up until the first plane, tragic accident. That's the way I still see it to this day, the way I replay it. That was a tragic accident because I didn't know anything. Nobody knew it. That was an accident. Sitting over the west side and the second plane hits the tower. That's when I'm like, wow, we're under attack. And I don't know if I said it out loud or it was just in my mind.
2: My recollection is you did.
3: I remember saying, I feel like I have a target on my back. And I couldn't see enough airspace around me. There was no way to physically look around the sky and see everything that was coming our way. And that's what, if you talk about head on a swivel, you couldn't swivel it around far enough and quick enough to scan that sky. That's when I was afraid. That was the scary part for me, because that's when I realized someone's coming after you. No one's playing nice here.
6: Brian?
1: In the history of the New York City helicopter ENG group, I'm probably the biggest scaredy cat that's ever flown, and I'd say that with all sincerity. But that morning in the air and flying to Ridgefield Park to refuel and trying to get back out, I was not scared for a second. I was on full adrenaline.
6: Mm-hmm.
1: I trusted that Arthur would keep us safe. I wanted to get out there and cover that story. It was not until much later that the full weight of the human loss hit me, and that's another conversation. But while we were covering the story, I was in reporter mode, and I just wanted to get out there, and I knew we would be safe. How I knew, I don't know. It's that trust and teamwork thing.
2: In terms of adrenaline, yeah, that's what I was operating on. And again, wanting to get the story on the air, to get the story right. After the second plane hit the tower, and we had been over the battery to try to see if whatever had gone into the first tower had gone all the way through to the street. And the only way that we could do that was to fly south of it, over the battery. So we could tell that there was nothing of consequence on the street. I mean, there was damage on all four sides of Tower 1, but nothing had gone through the building and down into the street. My recollection is that we had, the smoke had started to drift, and we had a better view north of the battery. So
1: should we watch the video?
2: Sure.
1: Let's do that and see what we can piece together, because we've not had a conversation about this since as a group. So we are moving southbound over the Hudson River now, and there's that outline that Arthur spoke of on the north side. The west side has some smoke coming out, a little bit of damage. We can't see the east side. There's a bit of debris falling. Now, Arthur, we've had this discussion before about whose airspace we were in and our altitude. What are you seeing?
3: I'm seeing we must have been working Newark airspace. That would have been down with Newark at that altitude.
1: Are we
2: about 1,500 feet? A little over 1,000, yeah.
3: Yep.
1: From our vantage point, we can see, I think we're above the impact or at least close to it. So I would guess about 1,500 feet. Tom, what do you remember? This is probably about 850. You've probably done your 848 report about now.
2: And at that point, I was just keeping up a constant running commentary. We were starting to get a couple of eyewitness reports. So I was on the air pretty consistently, but interspersed with some eyewitness reports that we were getting. But again, our thought was we could see that the first tower looks like it's been cut by a switchblade. So whatever is in there, did it go all the way through? And we could tell by the damage, even as you look at it there, that whatever had gone into the building was still in it and stayed there. We needed to go all the way to the other side of the building just to kind of assess the damage.
6: Obviously, there's a human component, and this day got much worse. Did you witness anybody jumping out of the building? Because I do remember that, seeing that from my vantage point.
1: I don't remember seeing anything like that. I remember seeing debris falling, and we'll see that in the video coming up. Andrew, you were on the ground across the street.
6: Yes, I was initially on the 23rd floor of the World Financial Center, which was directly opposite the North Tower. I had a freelance job working for Merrill Lynch in the video component department, and that's where the office overlooked those buildings, and that's where I first noticed that. We did not evacuate until the second plane hit. But yes, that is correct.
1: So there's another helicopter coming through here low. I have no idea who that was.
2: I don't know if that was a...
3: I think that could have been a tour.
2: Yeah.
3: A tour or a corporate still flying at that point.
2: Right. I mean, at this point, no one knows what's going on here outside of, like Arthur had said, an accident. That's all that anybody really knew.
3: On any given day, the amount of just corporate traffic alone going into the heliports around the city is a lot. To see aircraft like that, it would just be corporate.
1: We're hovering over the Hudson River,
3: right.
1: Probably about 1,500. You're probably talking to Newark. We're probably on the Jersey side.
3: Yep.
1: And I've lost that memory of hovering that long. We talked previously that we were hovering facing north-northwest. I think we're facing south-southeast throughout most of this. And now we're moving
2: closer
1: to the towers, which must have been difficult for you to maintain that. And now, probably because of our badgering, we're asking you to get closer. And this is the part that I talked to my students about. But what do you remember about flying this?
3: I remember being more over the Hudson towards Jersey City. And it's a windy day, as you can see from the smoke. The winds were strong that day. But even so, I'm still probably facing north. The aircraft itself is still probably facing north. This would have been very hard for me to hold a hover with the winds like that. That would have been very, very difficult. I'm pretty sure.
2: So you're facing north, and the camera and direction is basically pointing at like the 3 o'clock.
3: Yeah, towards either the south or the southeast as we're moving around. This would have been better because then, looking at this, I know I would have been facing north. Everything was off the right side like this. The winds would have been off the nose.
1: Mm.
3: And this would have been actually a very good position for the helicopter to stay in.
1: So with the nose, the camera on the nose, this would have been almost at a 90-degree
3: angle
1: we're looking.
3: Yep.
1: And we're parallel with the towers. And this is what I tell my students is I remember seeing the smoke on the north side and then seeing that black smoke, the darkest thing I've ever seen in my life, on the south side. This is the part that my wife is always thankful for because we're zooming in, we're getting as close as we can, but we're clearly moving north now.
3: Mm-hmm. Yep, yep.
1: And this is just before 9 a.m.
2: And that section right there is where the second plane comes in.
1: Right.
2: Which is pretty much where we were.
1: About 20 stories below.
2: Mm-hmm.
1: So we're moving north now. This goes back to our communication earlier that you're going to make the decision for where we need to be safe, as opposed to where Tommy and I want you to be. You're making the best decision for that. We're clearly moving north now.
3: Right.
1: What was going on in your head at that point?
3: One, I was talking with the other news helicopters at this point, and there were other, I think ABC was somewhere down this way to the south-southwest.
1: Over Bayonne, maybe.
3: Yep. I don't remember where CBS was. And that's when I said, I think I have a target on my back. And at that point, I was saying, we're under attack. This is, my spidey senses are telling me to leave. It's time to go.
2: Mm-hmm.
3: It's time to go.
1: But I feel like your spidey sense was
3: already going off.
1: A minute earlier, if we go back to where we were when we're south here, this is 2 minutes roughly. We're parallel with Battery Park, and we're south of the South Tower.
3: Mm-hmm.
1: And then the second impact is at 3.5 minutes.
3: There's a lot in life that we don't know, and some of it is luck, and some of it might be something higher. And I think for me that day, it was just a matter of we were changing our angle, we were looking for a different position, and we were just trying to get around to look back again from the north side.
2: Well, my recollection is you factored the smoke into your decision because it was starting to drift sort of into our direction.
3: Right, because
2: it didn't want to get caught up in it.
3: Right, and we certainly didn't want to go around to the south and to the southeast because then we would have been right in it.
2: Right.
3: So we wanted to stay where it was clear, where we could see something.
2: Yeah.
3: And that even today, whenever we're called out on a job, you call out to a fire, the first thing you're thinking is, where's the wind? Where's the smoke coming from? Where is it going? You know, I don't want that to be in the shot. I don't want that to obscure anything that we're trying to see. So we're always looking at that. And for me, that was just, okay, the smoke's blowing that way. I want to get around the other side because this is clear. We can see what's going on. And I think there's a bit of luck and maybe some other things going on.
2: What is the time frame from when we were as far south as we could be to right there?
1: The impact was at 9:02 a.m.
2: Right.
1: The second one. And that's
2: I'm curious as to how long we were in that area right by the battery. And obviously it's right where you see the outline of the plane is right pretty much where we were. And I'm just curious as to how.
1: So from the beginning of this section of video, we're still on the west side of the Hudson River.
2: Right.
1: We're badgering Arthur to get closer.
2: Right.
1: So at 30 seconds, we're just north of the towers getting closer.
2: Okay.
1: At 60 seconds, we're just getting parallel with the towers.
2: Okay. Now, how long?
1: In the next 30 seconds, we're south down by Battery. And then Arthur says, I don't like this.
2: Yeah, keep going just a little bit more because we're not as far south. That's about as far south as
1: I think so. That's a minute and 43 seconds of this section of video, which puts us at about almost exactly at 9 a.m.
2: Okay.
1: So, Paul and John are in the ABC ship. They're on the north side of Staten Island. The CBS ship is probably running in parallel, coming that way near the Bayonne Bridge. And then we go forward at 2 minutes.
3: And that's NYPD. That's up
1: high. Yeah, that's Pat up there, right? Yep. So that's 2 minutes. We're just about in line with the towers again, and we're moving north, and we're shooting now sort of behind us at like 4 o'clock, 5 o'clock through the skids.
3: Yep.
1: And at 3 minutes, we're a little bit further north. We're getting near Chelsea Piers.
3: Yeah, yeah. As I remember, that's where I was headed towards was the Chelsea Pier area.
1: So, and the next impact is at 3 minutes, 30 seconds.
2: That's about a minute and a half from our southernmost point.
1: Yeah.
2: Okay.
1: Right. And in the casual thinking about it, for years, I was like, oh, we were there for 10 minutes.
2: Yeah.
1: And then we were at Chelsea Piers for another 15 minutes. And that goes back to our earlier point about fuel. And clearly that couldn't have been the case.
3: Right.
1: And I remember Mike Dillon telling me this early on when I was asking about the instrument gauges. And he says, that quarter tank of fuel, you don't own that. You can't go into that. And we're getting close to that moment where we have to think about fuel, regardless of that. So that's the explosion by 4 minutes.
3: You know, and that I think that's one of the things that, as the pilot, that's my job. You guys, and this is how I've always looked at it, how it was taught to me, and how I still continue to do the job is, you guys can get caught up in the story. That's your side of the aircraft, as we refer to it. You guys do whatever you have to do, you know, and I'm going to be the guy who's slightly on the outside, who's going to go, okay, I can't do that. I don't think that's safe. And we have to go this way because it's time to go.
2: Right.
3: And, hey, it's time for fuel, so off we go.
2: Right.
3: And no matter where you guys are in your world.
2: That's it.
3: You know,
2: you have the controls in your hand.
3: My world says we have to go because there are limitations we have to abide by.
2: So having not seen this in quite a while, let me ask you this.
3: Mm-hmm. You haven't seen this in a long time.
2: As the second plane hits,
3: mm-hmm.
2: my recollection, and again, sitting in the left rear seat, I remember seeing a flash and seeing the right part of my right window light up.
3: Mm.
2: Do you have any recollection of seeing any sort of a flash or anything?
3: Oh, I saw a fireball.
2: From the right. Well, when you turned around, that's when we all saw it. But I mean, as it hit, do you recall seeing anything out of the right side of the aircraft?
3: Well, I was looking, and that's what I saw as I was I saw this happen.
2: You did? Okay.
3: Yeah. This was real time for me.
2: Okay.
3: I saw all this, and that's where I'm like, we're under attack. I have a target on my back,
2: right.
3: and I'm really uncomfortable.
2: Because I just remember seeing the right window light up, and at that moment, you turn the aircraft around.
3: Yeah.
2: And that's when I saw all the debris.
6: From this time until you landed, how long do you think that was?
1: We'll show you. Okay. It's not as long as I thought. It's really...
3: Moments. It's, yeah. it's about mere moments.
2: About 4 minutes,
1: so
2: maybe.
1: We're at, let's say, 4 minutes... So the fireballs happen. We're not seeing the smoke yet. We're mostly just seeing what we think is from the towers. And the towers from our angle over Chelsea Piers are in parallel. So you can't see the South Tower. But we're going to start here. And this is where we start moving. So we are at about 9:06, maybe 9:07 at this point. If the plane hit it 2 minutes afterwards, after 9, we're clearly over Jersey. And
2: yeah. Past North Hudson Park, there's North Hudson Park.
6: And your intention, Arthur, was to land, fuel, and get
3: back up. Go right back up.
2: Go right back.
6: What point did you land and they say, no, you're not going back up? Was the chopper refueled? Was it
3: Yeah. We had landed. We were on the deck at Ritual Park. We refueled. And then I'm asking ATC, Teterboro Tower, looking for a clearance back to the Lincoln Tunnel. And that's when they're like, airspace is closed, it's sanitized, it's done. And it's like,
6: what does that mean?
3: What do you mean?
6: Yeah.
3: I'm like, so now I remember at some point we shut down at some point, and I'm trying to call my operations base and like, what are we doing? What do? We can't get in the air. You know, they're like, I don't know, just sit there. Okay. That's all we can do. There's nothing else for me as a pilot that I can possibly do. If ATC, who controls the airspace, says you can't get in the airspace, there's nothing I can do to get back in that airspace.
6: Let's move forward for a moment and tell me about day two. It's now Wednesday morning. You show up for your shift. You talking to anybody? What was that like? There was no helicopters up then on day two, I believe, right?
2: No, not at all.
6: The airspace was closed nationwide.
2: Yeah, absolutely.
3: Yep. I'll be honest. I don't remember day two. I don't remember doing anything in particular. I know I went to work, and what are we doing, guys? And we're just sitting on our hands because there's nothing to do. We're done. You know, and at that point, you think, wow, how long is the airspace going to be closed? Are you going to have a job in the future? You know, it's what are they going to do? And because nobody was saying anything, we were just attacked. Are we going to get back to normal?
6: Nobody knows.
3: Yep. A lot of uncertainty.
1: Yeah, I'd slipped over at the pilot house at Linden because I couldn't get home to Brooklyn. And I'm sure at some point I was told to report to shadow traffic in Rutherford, and I was there mostly listening to police scanners, making phone calls, doing what I could throughout the morning drive. It was still a news gathering operation at that point. Tom has a much more detailed story, I think, about day two.
2: Day two started for me at about 3:30. The next morning, I was told to report, and I worked out of Shadow Traffic's offices. They were good enough to give me studio space, and I was told to start at, I believe, at 4 o'clock in the morning. So their offices are very near what is now MetLife Stadium. So just a couple

0: It's dark and it's very early in the morning. And all I could see was a glow from Lower Manhattan and just a hazy smoke over that glow. And I looked out of the window and I looked at that and I thought, I'm never going to fly again. We're not ever going to fly again. How are we, what am I going to do? And then at that point, my job was to gather as much information as I could. And I still have we used to call it the all screen. Basically, anything that was anywhere around the tri-state area, traffic incidents, closings, things like that, would be up on a screen, and the reporter would pick and choose whatever he needed to. And I saved a copy of that. And the thing that jumps out at me, looking at this after so many years of not seeing it, was the word destroyed is in the lead story. The World Trade Center has been destroyed. And that morning I was on until about 10 o'clock, and then I came back again and did the afternoon, maybe at about 2 o'clock, right through 7.
1: An unfathomable thought that the
0: Absolutely.
1: World Trade Center would be destroyed.
0: Absolutely.
1: Yeah.
0: Who would think that something like this could happen? How could it happen?
1: Was there any reflection at this point on the job you did the day before and any responsibility you felt? I'm sure you felt responsibility of getting the story straight on that day, but the next day, were you thinking about your coverage?
0: Well, if you guys don't mind me starting with this, later on the 11th, later that evening, I got a call from my former news director, Harvey Nagler, who at that point was the vice president of the CBS radio network. He asked me how I was doing, and obviously we're all trying to figure this thing out. But some of the best advice that he ever gave me was, he said, when you go home tonight, I want you to write down everything that you remember. Every detail that you can think of, I want you to write down. Don't do it tomorrow. Don't go to sleep before you do this tonight. Write down everything that you remember. And thank goodness for that advice, because I did exactly that. And that has been able to help me process the job that I did.
1: Yeah, great advice. Because
0: Absolutely.
1: it also helps your mentality of that day. People forget that reporters are people. And when you experience or reporting on a tragedy, you start being affected by it. I remember when I was working in New York One covering TWA Flight 800. I was there all night the first night, all night the second night, then weeks after at the hotel in East Mauritius. And somebody came up to us and said, one of the therapists who were working with the families said, do you guys need any help? And it was the first time it kind of rang in my head that maybe we do. And you have to remember that because you still have to do your job, but you need to take account of your own mental health.
2: I think, given the small fraternity of airborne ENG reporters and pilots, we all leaned on each other, perhaps too much, and not getting more professional help in thinking about it. The three of us were fairly separate in the weeks afterwards, because Arthur's back with Newscopter. Tommy was in Rutherford at Shadow most of the time, and I was between. I was sometimes at Linden, sometimes at Rutherford. So the three of us, I would say probably not for weeks, if not months, didn't sit down and talk about it.
1: Well, you were working. That helped kind of push off the issue.
2: Sort of.
1: I remember for myself, 2 or 3 days later, there's a big thunderstorm, I remember, in the city. And it woke me up, but I didn't think it was a thunderstorm. I thought we were under attack. That's where your mind now goes, to a place where it would never have gone before. What do you think, coming up on the 25th anniversary, what do you think has been lost in the discussion of 9/11?
0: I think the human cost has been lost.
1: Interesting.
0: And I don't think and that's an awful thing to have lost in this situation. The whole idea of never forget, that can mean so many different things to so many different people. And all I could think of is that we were very focused on the human element of this, especially the reporters on the ground covering this story.
1: And I think that is probably very difficult to remember all those stories or tell all those stories, but that's the human cost. And it's not just a macro 3,000 people died on that day. It's 3,000 individuals with families, with lives, with careers, with hopes and dreams that all ended. Thank you for listening to Any Other Tuesday, reporting 9/11 from the air. There are thousands of stories.

0: stories related to the 9/11 terror attacks. These are only four of them. Each and every story is worth talking about. We hope this invites discussion into how people felt and reacted that day, and further examination of the importance of live, local journalism. Any Other Tuesday, reporting on 9/11 from the air, is an MCK Audio Productions in association with Sue Media Productions, Brian McKinley, executive producer, Sue Zizza, co-producer. 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Special thanks to Arthur Anderson, Michael Dillon, Tom Kaminsky, and Mark Leonard. 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

She'll be all right. 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And in fact, tonight, she did confirm. 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

0: happy end.
1: Dear hero, whoever you are, you save lives. I live with sickle cell and the pain and the issues that come along with sickle cell every day. I've had lots and lots of blood transfusions over my lifetime, probably in the hundreds. Blood helps me to be able to live.
2: My final tour was in Afghanistan in 2008. I was hit June 3rd. The next thing I remember, I woke up in Germany. The doctor came in and said, "We're going to amputate your leg." I had to get a lot of blood transfusion to stay alive.
1: Because of you, I'm allowed to see my son grow up.
2: Because of you, I got a second chance at life.
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0: bring the volume down so low.
1: Maybe somebody with a loud voice?
2: No, like the volume was all the way down.
1: Oh, Jesus.
3: It's like every time we try and turn the microphones on, they're all muted. Yeah.
2: How's your morning been?
1: Not the greatest. No. I had a rough morning, guys.
2: Yeah.
1: Not everybody, but you guys know about it. Mm-hmm. I talked about it briefly. Just having some issues.
2: I also woke up late. My alarm didn't go off. Well, it did. It was just vibrating. I have my alarm set to play one of my playlists at the loudest volume, so I do wake up.
1: And for some reason,
2: it was just vibrating.
1: Love that.
2: I'm lucky I

0: I'm irritated. I'm tired. I'm ready to go home. It's Friday, guys.
1: Yay!
0: It's Friday.
1: Yay!
2: So, yeah.
0: Should we play the next song?
2: I think we should play the next song unless we have something to talk about.
0: Do you have something to talk about?
2: Nope.
0: All right. Wait.
2: What?
0: Yeah, we do.
2: We do?
0: Yep. Wait, hold on.
2: What do we...
0: Okay, here. I'm going to play the next song. Next song is City of Blinding Lights by U2.
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0: Let's go! Get open! Come on, go for it! 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
1: Oh, come on, use your head!
0: Gotta want it!
1: Dominate!
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2: That's what we all want.
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1: Hello, Giants.
0: We're back.
2: Hello.
0: From lunch.
1: Yes.
0: Speaking of, how was it?
1: Actually, it was pretty good. I still have my lunch with me like I usually do.
0: That.
1: Chicken quesadilla, question mark?
0: It was something.
1: Two bananas, a blue raspberry juice box, and milk.
0: Yeah, I had pretty much the same thing.
1: Freak, yeah.
0: It fell apart.
1: Yeah, it does fall apart very quickly. But it's
0: at least they had taco sauce this time. It's
1: yeah.
0: Every time I want them to have the taco sauce, they have the hot sauce. Every time I want the hot sauce, they have the taco sauce. It's always the wrong way.
1: Playing mind games with you.
0: Playing mind games with me.
1: The wrong way.
0: They're in my head. They're in my head.
1: Yeah. All right, Giants. Besides that, what we just talked about, I wanted to come on and mention the Out of the Darkness walk. It's happening tomorrow. What park is it happening at?
0: The military park.
1: The military park.
0: 12:30 to 3 p.m. tomorrow.
1: 12:30 to 3 p.m. tomorrow. So if you want to come, make sure you're there
0: within
1: that time frame.
0: For a very important cause, those
1: yes.
0: that struggle with suicidal thoughts.
1: Yes.
0: You know. It's a good cause.
1: Yes. Basically just raising awareness for suicide.
0: Raising awareness.
1: Yes. And people can come and talk about their experiences with it.
0: Hey, there's going to be a couple of us down there. I'm not because I'm busy
1: yeah,
0: tomorrow.
1: Yeah, I might have signed up for it, but I don't think I'm going to come.
0: I just have things to do.
1: I don't have anything to do. I'm scared. And somebody that I don't want to see is going to be there.
0: Yeah, there's a lot of...
1: Not working there, but like somebody that I know goes to these walks that I don't like.
0: Oh.
1: For a very good reason.
0: Okay. It's fair.
1: So, I don't think I'm going to attend, but I hope everybody who goes has a wonderful time.
0: Yeah.
1: And, yeah. I'm so tired.
0: Me too.
1: I'm so excited to go home. Oh my god, I have a test today. Freak.
0: Oh, I have one too.
1: Oh, I have an algebra test. What's yours?
0: It's not a test. It's just the timed writing in my AP Lang class.
1: Thank god. AP Lang.
0: AP Lang. I miss AP Lit. I miss Miss Aquino. She's so nice. She's my favorite teacher. Miss Aquino. She's great.
1: I don't think I've ever heard of her. What's my favorite teacher?
0: She's super nice. Her classroom's comfortable. She makes it fun. But now I have Mr. Lewandowski for Lang. He's new. He's cool too, but...
1: I'm good.
0: I just miss Miss Aquino.
1: I'm happy he's not a bad teacher. At least you don't miss your old teacher and you have a bad one.
0: Yeah.
1: My favorite teacher is probably Miss Catalan. She's one of the art teachers. She does intro to 2D art.
0: Yeah, no, I never took that class.
1: So. It was so fun. I miss her so much. She reminds me so much of myself. And she was thinking of naming her baby after me.
0: Aww.
1: And I remember when she told me in front of the class and I almost started crying.
0: I would have too. If one of my favorite teachers was going to name their baby after me,
1: yeah.
0: I'd be sobbing.
1: And she made my sophomore year experience a lot better because I was in a bad situation at the time. Mm-hmm. She was.
0: I'm glad you had a teacher like that.
1: Yes, I'm happy you had a wonderful teacher for your AP language class.
0: Or AP Lit was last year. It's AP Lang this year.
1: AP Literature. Now it's AP Language.
0: AP Literature.
1: AP Literature. All right. Next up, we have Karma by Taylor Swift.
0: Oh no.

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Karma's gonna track you down. 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Sweet like justice, karma is a queen. Karma takes all my friends to the summit. Karma is the guy on the

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1: Amanda Masterson, Principal Sandy Squire, Tammy Lundy, Kiera Cross, Coach Greg Person, Ken Faulkner, Indiana Latino Institute, guests from the B&O Trail Association and Indy Gateway, Dana Webb, Amy 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

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I forgive you, now I ask the same of you. While we were

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7: Victory will not be handed to you.
3: Tom Allen's jumping up and down, getting everybody into it. One play.
8: Number one, Ben Davis football is physical.
1: And they're going to hit us.
8: Number one.
1: And they're going to get back up.
8: Ben Davis football is hit.
1: And they're going to hit us.
3: Who's
1: going
3: to go home?
9: All you seniors. Will you let this be taken away from you? No, sir!
1: I want to compete.
9: No way.
7: You must go seize the moment!
3: It's going to come down to the signal. Touchdown, Ben Davis! Touchdown, Ben Davis! The Giants win!
7: I am honored every day to put on something that says Ben Davis football. I am honored.
5: When you hit the door, you're a Ben Davis Giant.
10: This is Ben Davis. We're coming.
1: BD football. You felt that. Man, I don't want to play this team. That's an awesome opportunity to come to the West Side and be a part of BD football.
0: Inside Ben Davis football and Indy's Giant 90.9. Just thought I'd switch up turning on the mics. I'd turn on the wrong one first.
1: Uh-oh.
0: You know how that goes. This is Inside Ben Davis football on Indy's Giant 90.9. We were on tape last week, so I could have just edited that out. Nobody ever would have known. But, you know, when you make the mistake and it's a live show, just roll with it.
11: You got to keep on moving.
0: Just like you did on Friday night.
11: Yeah.
0: Parker Moore. He is to my right, Coach Brett Cooper, across from me. Good evening, Coach. How are you?
12: I'm good. How are you guys?
11: I'm fantastic, sir. Glad to be here.
0: And it is, of course, Inside Ben Davis football, and kick us off.
11: Well, I just want to say congrats on that win against Pike, coming bouncing off that loss against Avon. Just wanted to kind of preference here, there was a lot of defensive battle the past 2 weeks. You know, I didn't get to ask you some of this, but it seems like a lot of the defense is out there most of the time, maybe a little more than our offense. But how did the defensive game plan change to shut down Pike's offense after they took that early lead?
12: Yeah, we play a very vanilla base defense. I mean, it's not vanilla when you get into the intricacies of it, but like for us to line up and play, that's what we want to do. I mean, we like to pressure here and there and play some man-to-man, but we like to line up and just go play. We think we're better when we just call our base defense and let the kids go execute the game plan. So really nothing. I mean, you know, outside of Avon running the tight quarterback, shove it down your face offense, you know, last week was just we got to line up and play and out physical them up front and then let our linebackers and safeties go have a day, and they did.
0: You got the 21-7 win over Pike, and as Parker mentioned, you got down 7-0 early, which I know you didn't want to do. You had it tied by halftime at 7. Had a good third quarter, which I know has been something you've really focused on, trying to make the third quarters better, and then really that was it. For the Giants, so had more opportunities, I think, to make it worse for Pike. Probably didn't capitalize on those opportunities. So, what do you think about the growth of your offense? Obviously, 372 to 131 was the offensive total for the Giants. So you rolled up a lot of yards, but 21 points. I know you probably wanted a few more of those.
12: Yeah, I think those are a little messed up because Huddle screwed some things up.
0: Oh, okay.
12: It was like 274, I think, is what it came out to be. But still, I mean,
0: you still, yeah.
12: Our defense put us in advantageous positions that we didn't take advantage of. Now, I will, you know, Deontay Coleman's the defense coordinator, BD grad at Pike. And, you know, I talked to him after the game, and that's what's happened to them the last 3 weeks is they've played lights out defense. It's just their offense has put them in really negative positions. And, you know, they held a crown, you know, top 10 team in the state, Crown Point to 17 points. So, like, I mean, that Pike's a very, very good defense. So, we got behind the chains, you know, some self-inflicted things. Some of Pike did a good job. But, yeah, I mean, obviously when our defense gives us a starting spot on average at the minus 40, we only got to travel 60 yards. We got to put up more than 21 points.
11: Yeah. I kind of wanted to ask about a player a little bit. Past 2 weeks calling the game, I really haven't seen Keontae Toomer a lot out on the field. Why is that, sir?
12: Yeah, towards the end of the Cathedral game, he had a little bit of tweak, and he was ready Avon week. He could have gone Friday against Avon if we thought it was necessary, but I'm a firm believer that you got to practice to play, and he hadn't practiced all week, and so we felt pretty comfortable with our personnel going into Pike on the defensive side that we could give him an extra week to hang tight. He practiced a little bit last week and is, thankfully full active this week.
0: And you're going to obviously need him on Friday against the Center Grove Trojans coming to Giant Land on Friday. But once again, some of the things that have really cropped up over the first few weeks, penalties again, kind of a frustration. You couldn't see Coach. He just shook his head when we were talking about penalties. So what are some things that, it was a little better against Avon, and then, the penalties kind of reared their heads at times. Again, so this was part of the reason why you got behind the chains a few times in this game. So your thoughts on the penalty situation?
12: Yeah, my dad's an old college football coach, and we talk all the time, and it's like, in 10 years, I've never had this many penalties. And so it's just like, holy smokes, like, what are we

0: first-year head coach here at Ben Davis. You kicked off the season with a massive win over Cathedral, had a little bit of a bump against Avon, and now a gritty conference win against Pike. How would you describe the identity of this team is building week by week?
1: Yeah, I mean, we're three layers of a football team, and they've all got to coexist. And, you know, like in week one, we were pretty explosive on offense and dialed up some good things, and kids executed it. And, you know, we weren't awesome on defensive side that week. And then, you know, week two, you say what you want, but we played pretty well defensively against Avon. It was just, you know, there's some tweaks here and there. We're going to see them again. So, you know, you don't play all your cards when you're going to see an opponent twice. And then, you know, week three, our defense was lights out. So, yeah, I mean, I think they had -5 yards rushing, and yeah, you know, outside of that one catch, they probably were under 100 yards passing. So, yeah, I mean, our identity is we play a team game. We got to run to win, and you know, we're going to break off offensively at some point here again. It's just a matter of time. We're younger on that side of the ball. We're older on defense, and so it's a three-phase game. And if you go look at Friday, like, our punt team was phenomenal. Like, I mean, that flipped the game. That put Pike. I think DJ Mitchell had 4 punts inside mm-hmm. the red zone. I mean, you're going to win ball games when you punt like that. And, you know, he averages almost like 37, 38 yards a punt. And, you know, that's a credit to the other, you know, 10 guys blocking and him executing the kick along with the snapper. So, yeah, when you play a three-phase game, we just haven't put all three of them connected at the same time. And, I mean, here we are sitting 2-1, and we haven't played a full game yet.
2: And you also had the 3 PATs.
1: Oh, baby.
2: 3 for 3. So
1: told you we were working on it.
2: Yeah. Yeah, well, it certainly showed. So the special teams obviously played quite well on Friday night, the three phases.
1: Yeah, I mean, we pinned them on kickoff several times inside the 20.
2: And two, you held Pike to 1 of 12 on third down, which is phenomenal. 0 for 1 on fourth down as well.
1: It was a bad snap, so.
2: Yeah.
1: I'll take credit for that one, though.
0: You've got a great blend between, you know, having veteran leadership, Kenneth Doss, Keontae Toomer, and a great blend of, you know, young talent, you know, sophomores like Leland Cope or Gabe Kennett. How did your seniors step up to anchor the team when Pike was bringing the intensity of, you know, kind of early in the game?
1: Yeah, I think it goes back to what we talked about Cathedral week, is they stayed calm under chaos. You know, nobody panicked. We knew that Pike had some explosiveness available. Their starting quarterback didn't play, but the backup was very comparable to their starter, so we knew it was kind of going to be probably a similar game plan. And we told them, like, if we lay off the gas for one play, they're going to hit an explosive. And the one time we lay off the gas, they hit an explosive for a big one. And, no, I think our kids stay calm under chaos, and you know, there's no panic, and that's a sign of a veteran-led team. And you know, our coaching staff's done a really good job of preaching that, like, hey, we try to create chaos in practice so that Friday's a little bit calmer, and so then, you know, when Friday shows up, the kids are calm even when things don't go right.
2: You know, this week you've got Center Grove coming in, but as Parker alluded to there, you want to know in the mix. And, you know, that is something that you want to be, especially with the next few weeks that you have coming up. You need those MIC victories. So you get that. What was it like for you to get your first MIC victory as a head coach?
1: Yeah, I wasn't real happy. I wasn't real pleased.
2: Happy all year yet, Coach.
1: I'm kind of a pessimist, so yeah. I mean, normally you get excited, and you know, it's the adage of, like, I hate losing more than I like winning.
2: Yeah,
1: and so, like, we didn't play well offensively, and we had some gaffes that we didn't do well, and like, defense played lights out, and I made sure they knew that, but I also made sure that, you know, hey, like, that's not our standard. Like, the way we played Friday night is not our standard. We haven't even scratched the surface of what we can and are capable of doing, and it's going to be fun when we get there. And so, but yeah, I mean, my wife would have told you we lost after the game if you would have asked her. So,
2: yeah,
1: we didn't. But yeah, I mean, it's good. It's good. We joked. You know, Perry Meridian was a struggle for a long time, and it took us, I think, 4 years to win a road game in conference at Perry.

0: Perry. We won some home game conference games, but it took us almost 4 or 5 years at Perry to win a road conference game. And so I joked with her, like, hey, we did it in our first attempt. So we got that one checked off.
1: Yeah.
2: Every single week here on the radio, you kind of been giving us like a card, like rating on how the game went, you know, like it's a progress report. Last week, if I'm not mistaken, what was it?
1: I don't know.
0: I don't know if we gave
1: one. No,
0: week.
1: I don't think we did.
2: Well, start it back up.
1: No,
2: here.
1: I don't think we did because you weren't here.
0: Yeah. So. I think it's all you, Parker.
1: Yeah.
2: Well, what would you give the progress report today?
0: Yeah.
2: For last week?
0: Oh, man. Just because the defense played so well and special teams were so good. But, you know, my heart is in the offensive side. I mean, I'm actively involved in all three phases, but my heart's in there. Ah, C minus.
1: Yeah.
2: Hoping to bring that up here this
0: it
2: week.
0: It better.
1: If it's C minus against Center Grove, you know.
0: Yeah.
1: Yeah. So yeah. When you look at this, though, you talk about the offense and struggling a little bit. Obviously, we mentioned the youth and inexperience, but at some point you grow up. So it's, you know, it's not like you have players in key places that haven't ever played before. I mean, you have a quarterback with some experience. And when you look at this offense, it's not, you know, I know you know Coach Mark James. He always used to say, we're nameless and faceless. We don't have any superstars. And you don't have kind of the star power that offense at Ben Davis has had maybe in some of the past years. That's not to say that you don't have good players and good athletes. So with this offense, where do you think you can take it? I know you said that they haven't scratched the surface yet. When do you think they start to scratch that surface? Have you seen flashes, I guess?
0: Yeah, I mean, part of that is you know, we can go through a full summer and see what we want to see, and then, you know, you get to, you know, different defenses every week, and we haven't really found – I think we're starting to find what we're really, really good at, and so, you know, we've been kind of dabbling in plays each week to find out, you know, hey, where are these kids good? Where can we what plays can we consistently execute against every defense, run game and pass game, and then we'll really hone in and focus on those. Last year I was in a similar boat, and it took us 3 or 4 weeks to really click on offense because we were doing the same thing. We're like, okay, well, I think this is really good against this team, but our kids didn't execute that well, and so I think we're finding out what our quarterback can do, what our O-line can do, and what our wideouts, you know, excel at the best. And so, I mean, that's going to be a primary focus of what we do moving forward, and we'll just continue to build off of those plays instead of having almost too much in the playbook in the first couple weeks. But we'll refine it and then just grow off of those. I think that's a huge thing.
1: This is one thing when you see it on tape, but it's something else.
0: Correct.
1: When you see it in practice. All right. Well, we're going to take this short break. We'll come back and we'll address the team of the week against the Ben Davis Giants. It is the Center Grove Trojans, a team that's kind of had Ben Davis's number in recent years. We'll talk about that more coming back on Inside Ben Davis Football. 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And welcome back to Inside Ben Davis Football. I got the right mic on that time as we continue with the program here. It's part two of the show. We talked about the Giants 21-7 win over Pike. This week, the Ben Davis Giants take on the Center Grove Trojans. You got to have the you know, the NFL Films voice when you start talking about the Giants and the Trojans. I just thought of this morning. It is going to be 20 years since a very famous game in this series. The Ben Davis Giants in 2006 defeated the Center Grove Trojans by the final score of what? What do you think it was, Parker?
2: Well,
1: did I say Center Grove beat Ben Davis? It should have been Ben Davis beat Center Grove by what score?
2: Hold on, you got to give me a little bit of a hint here. Maybe
1: Dick Delahan called the game with us that night.
2: Seriously?
1: Yes.
2: Give me a little bit of a hint here.
1: I can't give you a hint.
2: Was it a close game?
1: It was a very odd score. We'll put it that way. Odd. Have you seen this score?
0: I don't know, but okay. I think I do know what it is.
1: Yeah.
2: I'll go. Since you said odd, I'll say 15.
1: Center Grove scored all the points.
2: Center Grove.
0: Was it 4-3?
1: It was 4-3.
2: That is incredible.
1: Yes.
2: That is so odd.
1: Center Grove had a holding in the end zone. Their punter stepped on the end line. So two safeties. Mm-hmm. And then they kicked about a 78-yard field goal like Center Grove always does during the game. I think it was like 45 yards. Davis had two touchdowns called back during that game, though.
2: Oh, yikes.
1: By holding calls. But 4-3 was the final score of that one. And I remember, you know, we're in like the fourth quarter and Keith Zerwinski was calling the game. And he goes, yeah, it's 4-3 here in the fourth quarter. And Coach Dullahan goes, you mean in the bottom of the eighth? It was good stuff. He was like, and you go back and listen to that game, he's like, oh, my aching back. He's like, I don't think anybody wants to win this game. You know, it was just some great Coach Dullahanisms in that one. But the Ben Davis Giants taking on the Center Grove Trojans this week. Same coach as that game for Center Grove, Coach Eric Moore and his Trojans coming into Giant Stadium. Parker,
2: well,
1: we tee it up for you.
2: Oh, well, thank you. Center Grove's another one of those teams that the Giants haven't really beat since their 2023 incredible championship. You
1: bring this up, yes.
2: I'm sorry.
1: Beat them twice that year.
2: Yes.
1: No, once in the semi-state.
0: Yeah.
2: Yes.
1: Because they played IMG instead of Center Grove. Yeah.
2: Which would have given them that undefeated record, but
1: yeah.
2: It's all right. is there any sort of change in execution that you have week by week, or is it just the same mentality going into this one?
0: Yeah, I mean, we've got to go execute our game plan. We tell the kids all the time, it doesn't matter who we're playing, we've got to take care of BD. BD can't beat BD. And yeah, it's just, it's a good football team, but it's just another team that we got to play on a Friday night. So, I mean, we prepare the same way we do for anybody that we will prepare for these guys.
1: Center Grove this season is 2-1. They lost to Warren Central, then defeated Carroll of Fort Wayne, and then came back last week and won the Copper Kettle. First Copper Kettle game in 5 years as Carmel and Center Grove got back together in that game. So they've kind of playing on a high right now, coming off wins against two top 10 rated teams, and one of them was extremely impressive, and not to say beating Carmel by two is an extremely impressive as well. But when you look at Center Grove coming in, they're very balanced. If you look at their stats, 177 yards on the ground. They have three guys that average over 100 yards a game on their or that have run for over 100 yards, not average. That would be over 300 yards on the ground. But they have three guys that have run for over 100 yards this season. 151 yards through the air. Oscar Sloan, an experienced quarterback, even though he's a junior, I believe. 42 of 66 on the season with four touchdowns and a pick. So another guy is completing a high percentage of passes as you start to kind of look at Center Grove. And then, of course, you look at the guy who's on the opposite sideline, and that's Eric Moore, who's won multiple state championships in both track and football, obviously, but a guy who has, kind of like Dick Delahan, came into Ben Davis and took the program that was pretty good under Bob Wilbur and then took it to an even higher level. Coach Moore kind of took a pretty good Center Grove program and just took them to where they are now. So when you look at all that, what are your impressions of Center Grove?
0: Yeah, I mean, you give Eric all the credit in the world. I mean, he's flipped that thing, and you know, he's been there 25 years now or something like that. So, you know, they have a phenomenal youth program, and you know, it carries up through, and then you know, he's done a really good job the last several years when they've had, you know, kind of big time quarterbacks come through there, and Taven Jackson and Cherry and now Sloan. And they've not buried those kids into the wing tee. They've kind of, you know, morphed and meshed their offense to fit their personnel and, you know, to give them the best opportunity to have those kids exposed. And so, yeah, I mean, they're super sound, solid. I mean, it's funny to watch because they're robotic. I mean, you can just tell they execute exactly what they're coached to do. And it's almost on every snap. And it, I mean, as a coach, it's fun to watch because like, nobody's out of place. Everybody triggers at the appropriate time, you know, and then
1: moves the right way.
0: Yeah. And then, and then when they had the wing tee rolling, I mean, that was just an absolute animal of misdirection. And, but I mean, they've morphed and been able to get some good running backs through there with Carson Steele and, you know, now number four, I can't think of his name right now, but he's a phenomenal football player. And so they've got a great complementary of pass to run. They're still a heavy run team, but they have the capability of three or four guys on the perimeter to take the top off.
2: Yeah, like you said, it's very rush dominant. And I feel like a lot of these high school teams so far that we're going up against are pretty rushing dominant. And for the Giants, you guys have 669, a monstrous 669 passing yards compared to the 241 rushing yards. Why is that compared to some of these other, you know, national teams, obviously, throughout the nation, but also these Indiana teams?
0: Yeah, I think it goes back to, I mean, we're going to get the ball into the kids' hands on our team that, you know, we got four or five good wideouts. You know, I think week one we had receptions to nine different kids or something like that, eight or nine kids. I mean, like, you got to morph and mesh. And just like, you know, everybody talks about Coach Moore's youth program, but when you get players at the high school level, I mean, you can't just run what you run. You got to run what the kids are good at and what really exemplifies their talent. And so for us right now, it's put the ball in the air and, you know, try to get the box to get lightened up and then for us to be able to run the ball against a non-traditional run look. And so, but a lot of teams are hard-headed and we'll still keep a heavy box in there and we'll be fully spread out in the field. And so we're going to throw the football. I mean, we're going to take what you give us.
1: When you look at Center Grove, you talk about non-traditional. Center Grove, Coach Moore, I think he brought the wing tee to big school football down there at Center Grove. He probably could write 6, 7, 8, 20 books about the wing tee because he knows it in and out. His players run it from third grade up, which, you know, you talk about how they're so drilled because it's been drilled into them. If they played football for a long time, that's what they run at Center Grove. And you know, I know like you do and like Russ and everybody before you like to be in that youth program as much as you can to say, hey, this is what we're doing at high school. So he's figured out how to do that probably better than maybe anybody in the state. I don't know. So when you talk about all the superlatives with Center Grove, what are some of the things you look at as a weakness of that football team?
0: There aren't many.
1: Yeah.
0: I mean, they're so sound and well coached. Like they tackle extremely well. I would tell you that he would probably disagree with that the last couple of weeks, but I would still say they tackle extremely well. They're extremely physical. They play with a nasty mentality of, hey, we're going to line up and kick your butt. And we're not going to run a whole lot of different things. We're just going to run what we run. And you've got to stop us. And then defensively, they just line up and play. I mean, like we talked about earlier, excuse me, they're going to line up and play. They blitz probably a little bit more than I would have thought they did. But I mean, they're going to line up in their 4-2 box and rock and roll. So, I mean, the best teams line up and play football. They do what they do and they make the opponent stop them.
1: When you look at Center Grove, obviously coach has had his health problems in recent years. Do you see any difference maybe from his assistant coaches than you maybe would have seen 15 years ago, 10 years ago from Center Grove?
0: I don't think Eric's changed one bit. I will say though, that, like, you know, one of the huge positives they have is, I don't know, I think one time I counted a couple of years ago on their staff, they have like seven or eight guys that have been there 15 plus years. Yeah. So the continuity is like the, like you say, he can write six, seven, eight books off of the Wing T. Well, all of those guys are in the same, in the same framework, and they've been under the same, you know, coaching structure and tree.
1: Kind of like what Coach Signetti's developing at IU. You've got guys that are, that have been with him.
0: Yeah, absolutely. The continuity of things that, hey, when I see this, I know this is going to happen. And so this is our reaction. Like right now for us, we're still teaching everybody everything as we go. You know, there's a couple guys that have been with me, but, you know, defensively, like, hey, this is the adjustment that we make here. And so we're all working together right now. And it's, yeah, it's awesome. I love teaching, but like that's something that they just have in the back of their pocket and just rock and roll. So yeah, I mean, that's a huge.
1: He says this and it goes.
0: Yep.
2: Yeah, got that drilled into their brains, right? Just run it so much, like you said, since what, like third
1: like
2: grade?
1: Like third grade and up,
2: You brought your personal philosophy, be the standard, to the Giants program this year. After a tough week two loss and now having a week three win, how have leaders maintained that culture and focus?
0: It's a good question. I don't think we've played to the standard. And trust me, they know that. And, you know, one of the things here that we've got to do really well is I said it at the beginning, we got to run to win. And that's we've got to create explosive plays on offense, and we've got to stop explosive plays on defense. And the way you do that is you run to the ball, and on the defensive side and on the offensive side, we make somebody miss. And we've got to run to win. We're not, you know, we're getting better up front, but we're not right now where we need to be. And so we've got to go and make somebody miss at some point in time. And so we have not, and that's something we talk about every day almost, like, hey, it's not good enough. This is not the standard. You know, whatever we put on our chest, we haven't lived up to, you know, the past 30 years of what BD football is. We still need a long, long way to go. You know, when I first, and it's in the intro, like, hey, when you play Ben Davis, and I remember coaching against Ben Davis, is you feel it. Mm-hmm. You felt it. And I don't think we're starting to on the defensive side of the ball, but we haven't had that mentality yet on offense, and we're trying to find a way to get that developed in the middle of the year. So it's a day-to-day operation, but I don't think we've lived up to the standard.
1: You hit or you sit. When in doubt, hit somebody. It's also sort of in the intro, but I remember you hit or you sit as Coach Dullahan's motto. And I remember he always used to talk about errors of commission instead of errors of omission and things like that. Those were kind of the things with Ben Davis football. It's like, if you made a mistake and you were trying to do something rather than you made a mistake because you didn't do something, those were all things that was Ben Davis football all those years. Coach, Friday night, and before we go, I wanted to mention this. Friday night is the 25th anniversary of 9/11, and it falls on a Friday, which is kind of strange how these things happen, but it gives an opportunity to celebrate the veterans and the first responders and folks that really sometimes get forgotten, and sometimes, and unfortunately, it's 25 years later, Parker wasn't here when 9/11 happened. I was here. I was literally here at Ben Davis High School. That was my story. But what are your thoughts about that on 9/11, this game?
0: Yeah.
1: Being able to commemorate 9/11.
0: Obviously, that's a horrible tragedy in our society, you know, 25 years ago.
1: That's hard to believe.
0: I walked into school when I had late arrival on the, I walked in and we had a TV by the attendance office, and I was there right when the second plane went into the other World Trade Center. So,
1: were you teaching?
0: No.
1: At that point?
0: No. I was a senior in high school.
1: There you go.
0: So, and I remember we played Plainfield in Chicago. Now there's like four Plainfields up there.
1: Yeah. It was Plainfield, Illinois.
0: Yes. Okay. Plainfield, Illinois. There we go. Yes.
1: Plainfield here.
0: And this is a horrible statistic to say, but it just coincides with 9/11. It always brings up bad memories of that experience, I threw six interceptions in a game. Yeah. That Friday, or I think we played Saturday because of the
1: right
0: incident. And I mean, I have a lot of friends that are firefighters and police officers throughout time, and you know, there's guys that are on our staff that do the same. Mm-hmm. You know, the Brock and Coach Hardesty's son are now firefighters, and so you know, we can't live our kosher life on a day-to-day operation without these people to mm-hmm. protect us and help us. So Friday night's going to be really cool. We're going to do a lot of other things as well, honoring some historic teams that have come through here that won a state championship. And I also believe that this is a great American rivalry game.
1: Oh.
0: So there's a trophy on the line, I guess.
1: Yeah.
2: Oh.
1: Yeah. Well, and I remember the week that 9/11 happened, Ben Davis played Center Grove on that week. And it was the 14th, I think, was the date of the game, and it went down to Center Grove, and it was kind of a nice evening because you got to forget everything that you saw on TV that entire week, because it was definitely an awful week. And the Giants went down, played a horrible first half, but went to the I formation in the second half. Coach Kirshner tells the story better than I do. Coach Delahan wasn't super happy with how they played in the first half, and you know, maybe it was everything surrounding, because that week was just
0: it was chaotic.
1: It was a tough week,
0: yeah.
1: And nobody really knew anything and what was next, and it was just an awful week. And you
0: was
1: know,
0: that on a Tuesday?
1: That was
0: okay.
1: Yeah. So the Friday, Ben Davis did play at Center Grove, and then the next year there was actually a tornado on that on the day that Ben Davis was supposed to play Center Grove. So. Those 2 years are kind of notable for not good reasons, but
2: eventful things.
1: Yeah, it was definitely a very tough week, and Giants ended up winning that game like 21-13, something like that. So
0: I'd take it.
1: Yeah, it'd be nice to get a win this week. Coach, anything for the Purple Rain before we go?
0: Yeah, hey, we only have limited home games, so of Lucas Oil game here in 2 weeks. So, yeah, we want people to come out, be loud, cheer for the Giants. We need a big support, big crowd this week to cheer on and beat the Trojans.
1: Center Grove and Ben Davis. It's one of those Mick rivalries that is, once again, a Mick rivalry. Instead of just being a cool regular season game, it now has conference implications. The Giants can get to 2-0 with a win. Center Grove and then gets two losses in the mix because they played three games, so they would be 1-2. So the Giants could really help bury Center Grove in the mix a little bit if they get a victory. Center Grove doesn't want that to happen, so
0: we do.
1: Yeah, absolutely. So we have coverage coming your way. I think I lied last week. I said the coverage was going to be at 6:00, but the game got pushed back. So 6:00 for coverage this week with 6:45 live pregame. We've got like a Monday Night Football size booth this week because we have Parker, we have Abel, we have Micah, and Jackson in the booth.
2: They'll join me this week.
1: Yeah, so you know, you have elbow room up. Use your elbows.
2: Start moving people.
1: That's right. Move them around.
2: Throwing elbows. It's not basketball, but
1: if you see any like the lights going flickering up in our end of the press box, you know why?
2: It's me.
1: So that will do it for Inside Ben Davis Football. Good luck, Coach.
0: I appreciate it. Go Giants.
1: All right.
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1: Good evening and welcome to the Hoosier Friday Night Football Roundup, aka the pregame show before the pregame. I'm John Easter, your host this evening. Of course, here on WBDG, we have the Ben Davis Giants and the Center Grove Trojans. It's as good as it gets tonight in the state. The Giants and the Trojans will go head-to-head in just a few minutes. Parker Moore, Micah Bolt, and Abel Benavidez-Rayano have the call for you tonight, and that's straight ahead here on WBDG. But first, we always like to take a moment and take a look at what's going on around the landscape of Indiana high school football. And we really like to hone in on Class 6A because that's where the Giants play. And we have some big games around the state tonight, of which one is here on WBDG, so stay tuned for that. But taking a look at the polls this week, the Giants fall out of the polls with the loss to Avon a couple of weeks ago. They're still right on the outside of both polls, ranked number 11. So waiting for one of those teams ahead of them to drop, and if the Giants can continue to win, you would expect to see them back in the polls. But right now, the USA Today Network Indiana poll has Brownsburg ranked number one in the state, Westfield at number two, Warren is number three, Center Grove number four, Crown Point coming in at number five, Penn, the Kingsmen, come in at number six, Carmel at number seven, Lawrence North at eight, Carroll of Fort Wayne is ninth, and 10th is those Avon Orioles that beat Ben Davis a couple of weeks ago. In the IFCA coaches poll, Brownsburg leads the way again, along with Westfield at number two. Center Grove is number three. Warren Central is four, which is interesting because Warren Central has already beaten Center Grove this year. The coaches see Center Grove as the better team there. Lawrence North comes in at number five. Crown Point at number six. Penn at number seven. Carmel at eight. Number nine is Avon. And the coaches have Carroll of Fort Wayne at 10th. Once again, the Giants ranked number 11, so just outside the top 10 in both polls this week. In the MIC and around the MIC last week, the Ben Davis Giants defeated the Pike Red Devils 21-7. It was the Copper Kettle game back for the first time in 5 years, and Carmel loses to Center Grove 36-34 in a nail-biter. Lawrence North just absolutely dominated Lawrence Central 42-0. And Warren Central in a game that ended after midnight, almost 1 a.m. I think it was like 12:38. Warren Central defeated North Central 45-42 in a wild one. That makes the MIC look like this. The Warren Central Warriors on top of everything right now, 2-0 and 3-0 overall. The Giants of Ben Davis, Lawrence North are tied at second, both at 1-0 and 2-1 overall. Center Grove is all alone in fourth place at 1-1. They're 2-1 overall. The Carmel Greyhounds come in at 0-1, 1-2, but their two losses have been extraordinarily close, so Carmel could very easily be 3-0 right now. LC 0-1 and 1-2. North Central 0-1 and 1-2, and the Pike Red Devils at 0-1 and 0-3. Tonight's games in the MIC conference, kind of it's not the best slate, we'll put it that way. Besides Ben Davis and Center Grove getting together at 7 o'clock tonight, just around the corner, that's the marquee game in the MIC tonight. LC travels to Warren. That is a rivalry game, but Warren right now would seem to be the better of those two teams. North Central and Lawrence North, there could be a lot of points scored in that one. North Central has a great offense, a wonderful quarterback. LN, of course, with Monchon Sales and what they like to do offensively. That could be a game that lights up the scoreboard there at the former Duane C. Bell Stadium. And then Pike will make the trek to Carmel tonight. So that's what's going on around the MIC. When you look at the statewide and kind of broad it out, again, not a lot of spectacular games, but the ones that are out there are huge tonight. Of course, number one, Brownsburg travels to number nine, Avon. I'm interested to see what the Orioles can do. Of course, you know, Avon has a tremendous defense. They have a ball control offense that could keep the Brownsburg offense on the sidelines. So this one, that one's going to be one to watch. And of course, it being a rivalry game, Brownsburg and Avon, always interesting when they get together. Number 10 in Class 6A travels to Bishop DeWinger. Bishop DeWinger, number 2 in Class 4A. That is a big battle up in the Summit Athletic Conference. Number 5A, number 3, we'll get this right, Cathedral at 4A, number 1, Chatard. And you talk about a rivalry game, circle that one on your calendar. Whenever Cathedral and Chatard get together, that's a huge game. Number 4 and 5A, Warsaw will take on number 10 and 4A, Mishawaka. That's a battle of two top 10 teams in northern Indiana. I put this one on here because I think Perry Meridian should get some recognition. Number 9, Plainfield travels to Perry Meridian tonight. And for maybe the first time in a long time, this one has mid-state conference implications. The Perry Meridian Falcons are off to a 2-1 start. So congratulations to that coaching staff. Of course, our own coach here at Ben Davis, Brett Cooper, knows all about how tough that job is at Perry Meridian. The Falcons off to a 2-1 start. They'll host number 9 Plainfield tonight. And if they could get that win, people might start looking at Perry Meridian again as a football team to watch in the mid-state. 4A number 7, Ron Colley, travels to undefeated Columbus North. So that's a 4A 6A battle. Columbus North at 3-0 on the season. And off to a great start there as they try to get their program back on track. Then an absolutely huge game in Class 3A. It's number 1 Evansville Memorial at number 2 Evansville Modern Day. And those two teams, again, whenever they get together, it's a rivalry game. But number 1 and number 2 in Class 3A will battle. And then if you look at the records, this game probably doesn't stick out. But it is the Mud Sock game, the battle for the Mud Sock Trophy, the Fishers Tigers. Fishers is 0-3. They were ranked in the top 10 to start the year. Fishers at 0-3. They will travel to Hamilton Southeastern, who is 1-2 on the season. All right, so that takes a look at some of the stuff that's going on around the state in high school football. But before we go, we'd like to hand out some accolades, some congratulations, some other thoughts before we head to our game of Ben Davis in Center Grove. First of all, congratulations to former Ben Davis offensive coordinator Tyler Campbell. He gets his first win as the head coach at Columbus East. So hats off to Coach Campbell. Also, congratulations to former Ben Davis head coach Mike Kirshner. His Mount Vernon Marauders were 0-10 last year. Last week, they won. They moved to 2-1, so he's already back doing his thing at Mount Vernon. But his Marauders play New Pal tonight, so good luck to Coach Kirshner. And again, a 2-1 start after where they were last year. Hats off to Coach. Also, just around the corner, the Speedway Spark Plugs. They were 1-9 a year ago. They are 3-0 this season. The Spark Plugs of Speedway off to a great start. They head to Greenwood tonight, so congratulations on their start. They're trying to get to 4-0 for the first time since 2021. Well, that's going to do it for me. I'm John Easter. Thanks for listening to the Hoosier Football Roundup here on Indy's Giant 90.9. We'll do this every week and let you know what's going on around the state. Stay tuned. Ben Davis and Center Grove just ahead on Indy's Giant 90.9.
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1: Ben Davis and Center Grove have played each other almost every year, going back to 1998. But tonight's game may have a little more juice to it as the Trojans visit Giant Stadium to renew the rivalry. For the first time in 5 seasons, this will once again be a MIC conference game. The MIC is special, and both of these teams have left their marks over the years. The Giants have won 13 conference championships, including 2, while Center Grove was gone in the wilderness these last few seasons. Center Grove has won 8 MIC championships, including their last 2 years while still in the conference. To put their teams in position for another MIC title, these teams both need a win tonight. If Center Grove loses, they'll find themselves at 1-2 and looking up at the rest of the conference. If the Giants win, that puts them at 2-0, and it'll put their own fate in their hands. We'll find out in about 3 hours where these two legendary programs stand in a battle for conference supremacy. It's a big one tonight as the lights are on the west side as the fourth-ranked Center Grove Trojans visit the Ben Davis Giants. Live from Giant Stadium, the game is next.

0: Davis Football on Giant 90.9 is underwritten by Ben Davis High School Athletics, the Bricklayers and Allied Craft Workers Local 4, Chuck Bear of EXP Realty, Indy West Wrestling, and the Ben Davis Dads Organization.
1: 201, Kastner in the backfield. Evans going to hand it up right up the gut. Yet again, great for another great game. Cuts out to
2: the
1: right side. At the 50, at the 30, at the 20, at the 10. Touchdown, Giants.
2: Oh, my God.
1: Touchdown, Giants. And they take the lead over the Center Grove Trophy.
2: Chris Evans has done it again. I repeat, Chris Evans has done it again. Giants lead. Giants lead.
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3: Welcome back to Giant Stadium. I am Parker Moore alongside my two broadcasters tonight. I will just let you guys introduce yourselves. Go ahead.
4: Hello, hello, everybody. My name is Micah Bolt. You might recognize my name. I did this a little bit last year. I'm hoping for a good game tonight. A little rusty. What about you?
5: Yeah, I'm Abel. I was here last year to do a few shows. Had something to add about, you know, the shows last season. Last season was a pretty interesting season for many reasons. But, yeah, I'm back, and I can't wait. I hope that we start off strong this game, and we have tons to talk about.
3: Absolutely. Yeah, without a doubt. We hope you are as ready as we are for week four of Indiana High School football here on WBDG, where the 2-1 Ben Davis Giants also take on the 2-1 Center Grove Trojans. Both teams coming off of a MIC conference win, with it being the first time the Giants and Trojans have played against each other in the MIC in 5 years. Now, last week, the Trojans played Carmel, where they ended up winning, if I am not mistaken, 36-34. Not the, the game you want there, but still a win. Last week for passing, the Trojans had 16 attempts, 10 completes, with a percentage of 625 for their completion and one passing interception and one passing touchdown. And now for your rushing stats, we have 47 carries with 205 yards for the Trojans, having 100 plus touchdown there for the Trojans with three touchdowns. Now, the Ben Davis Giants. Last week, the Giants took on the Pike Red Devils at Pike Stadium, where the Giants ended up winning 21-7. The Giants, for passing, had 16 completions and 149 yards, which this season they've had 669 passing yards compared to their 241 rushing yards. The Giants on rushing had 28 carries and just 70 yards, and when you compare that to the rushing game, again, me and Mr. Easter talked about that with Coach Cooper earlier this week. Giants also having two rushing touchdowns, one passing touchdown, and one interception last game, making it the fifth interception of the season for Gabe Kennett. Now, I would like to shout out some players for Pike Awards. Big nail of the game goes to Big Jeremiah Murphy. Offensive player of the game is Cam Crawford. Defensive player, Payne. Special teams player of the week, Darius Mitchell. Offensive scout team player of the week, Josiah Sanderfield. Defensive scout player of the week, Micah McLean. Now some questions here for my analysts tonight. What would a win mean for this Giants? Because when you look back at the series, the Giants really have not had too much fun playing against these Trojans. The Giants and Trojans have met up only compared to most of these other teams they've played, but they've met up 38 times. That's including tonight's game, sectionals, and semi-state, which is, fun fact, the last time or sorry, the last time the Giants won against the Trojans, going on to win state that year. The Giants and Trojans played once in 1988 and took an 11-year break until they played again in 1999. And since then, it's been Giants and Trojan football. The Trojans lead the series 21-16. Again, this is another team that the Giants have not beaten since their 2023 championship season. And before that game, they had not beaten them since 2017. Now, a question for my analysts over here. What would a win mean for the Giants tonight, knowing that series history?
4: You want to take this one, or do you want me to do it?
5: You can go ahead first.
4: No, I got it. A win for the Giants tonight is huge. They definitely need it to give them that confidence to take the rest of their season off. Yeah, that's pretty much it.
3: Yeah. And when Senator Grove kind of establishes that signature run game, what adjustments does the Ben Davis Giants, their defense, what does their front need to make to avoid getting pushed off the ball in the second half?
5: Honestly, if I recall last year, there was kind of a, I think we talked about this, there was some, I guess, a lack of coordination, I think, on the team. And a win for the team this year, especially, you know how last season went. It wasn't the best performing for the Giants. I think if, with how we won against Pike, right? If we were to go for another win, that would be such a great sign, a good sign for the season so far.
3: Without a doubt. Absolutely. Now the Giants being 2-1 so far in the Brett Cooper era. Sorry, I almost mixed those words again. But, yeah, 2-1 in the Brett Cooper era. The Giants having, like you said, kind of that weaker defense last year, but this year their defense has stepped it up with a total 5 sacks. I think just last game, if I am mistaken. But we will be back here after this 5-minute break on the WBDG Sports Radio Network.
0: 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The boys start on November 2nd, and the third ever season of IHSAA-sanctioned girls wrestling is set to begin on October 19th. 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
8: And welcome back to Giant Stadium. I am Parker Moore. Next here to Micah and Abel, my two casters here tonight. The Marching Giants just walking out and off the field to go to the sideline to cheer on the Marching Giants. The Giants just running on tonight. They're in their white helmets, black on black jerseys, still in their Nike uniforms. But we are here to see the captains are walking out onto the field for the coin toss. And it looks like tonight, for the first time in a while, we have seen it is Keontae Toomer out on the field.
4: It's nice to see.
8: Now the Trojans coming out, running out, and getting their fans excited. Their student section does not compare to the past I have seen here the past couple weeks. That might have to do with, you know, the being an away game, but it is what it is. But tonight the Purple Rain is showing up and showing out in their minion gear, blue overalls, yellow T-shirt, and goggles.
4: Absolutely. We are minioned out tonight. I even see some evil minions down there in some purple.
8: I mean, at least they're supporting Ben Davis if they're all purple. Yeah,
4: yeah. Exactly.
8: That's how you got to think about it. It is a lovely night out here at Giants Stadium. Yeah, the weather is just perfect. The breeze is blowing through. I can tell you this is the best it's felt the past couple of games being in the press box.
5: Oh, yeah.
4: It does feel quite nice up here.
5: Definitely a lot cooler than last year.
4: Yeah, absolutely. It's so much cooler than it was last year. It definitely feels like football season this year.
5: Yeah, I kind of expected summer to drag on a bit longer, considering how the weather has been this year, but it's not bad.
4: It's not bad. It's quite tolerable up here. Hell, I'm in a long sleeve shirt, and I'm perfectly fine.
5: I'm in two shirts, and I find this pretty bearable. Yeah.
8: I kind of regret wearing a T-shirt and shorts. It's a little chilly up here.
4: Yeah,
8: luckily,
4: I did
8: bring a sweatshirt tonight. And it looks like the Giants will be receiving the ball here when the Trojan special teams will come out. The Giants are on the right side of the field looking from the home side. They will do the swinging gate formation here to get the Giants ready. We Ready is playing here out in Giants Stadium, and the stands are packed and ready. They are ready for Giants football.
4: Oh.
8: Here come the Trojans out, clustered up on the 40. They look to kick, and faked. They move back out.
4: Well, we have not seen a crowd this big, Abel.
5: Oh, yeah, for sure.
4: The student section is absolutely packed tonight.
5: Yeah, hoping we're having a healthy competition today. Healthy.
4: Absolutely.
8: Here go the Trojans. The kick is up. It's caught by number one, Kenneth Doss. He runs it up at the 20.
5: Great.
8: 25,
5: oh.
8: 30, 35, 40, 45. And he's tackled down at the 53-yard line. Big play by the Ben Davis Giants here to start the game against Center Grove.
4: Absolutely beautiful play.
5: Very promising.
3: Sorry. It looks like it'll be the 47th yard line. We're just 10 seconds here into the quarter, making it first and 10. The Giants offense coming out. Gabe Kennett is the quarterback for tonight.
4: Looking like they already want to keep us excited this game.
3: For sure, Kennett in the shotgun. He snaps the ball, hands it off to Milligan. Milligan is tackled just down a little bit behind the line of scrimmage, now making it second and 12, just at about the Trojan 47-yard line.
4: Beautiful read by Center Grove there.
3: The Giants discussing their plan, ready to come back out. Kennett, still quarterback. He's ready for the play, calling it. Three men wide, one to his side. Now he looks to do. Long pass, and it is almost caught by number three, Cam Crawford.
4: Looks like it hit one of our camera women on the sidelines.
3: That is not who it was intended for. Thankfully, it almost looks like the Giants were setting up a screen pass, ready to hand it out to Milligan, but they faked it there. Again, Kennett having 669 passing yards this season. Five interceptions and seven touchdowns. Kennett snaps the ball, looks to pass, feels the pressure, and it is blocked by number 10 on the Trojans, Ryan Mokea. That pass was again intended for Cam Crawford. Cam Crawford having 13 receptions and 137 receiving yards with two touchdowns this season so far. The longest receiving yard being 22. And it looks like the Giants are ready to punt. Darius Mitchell in the backfield. And he snaps the ball and he kicks it out. It is down and out, almost out of bounds. And it is out of bounds at the 2-yard line on the Trojans' side of the ball. That's exactly where you want to have him at right now.
4: Absolutely. Keep them all the way down the field if you can.
3: Yes, the Trojans staying far back, about 98 yards away from having that touchdown. Very, very far back. Again, this Giants defense has been very dominant so far this year.
5: Definitely. If I were going to
3: Trojan snap the ball, they hand it off, they run it up the middle, and he is tackled. Oh, and he gets back up and he's tackled down at the line of scrimmage. Looks like that their quarterback tonight. It is hard to see. I cannot tell. But again, the Giants. Oscar Sloan, excuse me, that is who is out there tonight. Sophomore. Sloan ready to snap the ball. He snaps the ball, hands it off. And again, he is tackled down at the line of scrimmage. That is number four, Ricky.
4: Both defenses playing absolutely beautiful tonight already.
3: Exactly.
5: I would definitely bet my money on the defense team this game.
3: Without a doubt. Again, absolutely. There's 54 solo tackles this season, 167 assist tackles, and four sacks so far this season.
5: Okay.
3: That is incredible so far. Three interceptions again.
4: This is the third game of the season?
3: Yes. Sloan snaps the ball, looks to pass, and is caught.
4: Ooh.
3: Making it first down on the 15-yard line. Caught by number 81.
4: Move the chains.
3: Rice Oliver. Now making it first and 10 on the Trojan side of the ball. On their 15-yard line is 9:15 now in this first quarter. It looks like the Trojans are going three wide out. One in the backfield. Sloan snaps the ball, fakes it. He looks to pass. Huge pass here. Whoa. And it is blocked by number one, Kenneth Doss.
5: Amazing.
4: Almost intercepted.

0: the Trojans. Ready to snap the ball. He looks to pass, doesn't pass. Runs it up the middle, and again he is tackled down just a little bit ahead of the line of scrimmage at the 16-yard line, making it third and eight. It looks like third and eight now for the Trojans. They seems like they're going to go for it.
1: I missed this, Abel. I forgot how entertaining
2: this is really
1: football
2: fun.
1: Was.
2: Yeah.
1: These defenses are just going
2: especially
1: at
2: with,
1: it.
2: Especially with the chances we have this season.
1: Oh, absolutely.
0: Oh, Sloan snaps so the ball, fun. Looks to pass, and he goes for it. And it is just over his head. Pass intended for number 14, Jeremiah Gildy. And it looks like the Trojan special teams is coming out. Number 9, Dallas Corn Props. It is, again, 4th and 8 at their own 17-yard line. The Trojans' own 17-yard line. They look to point, hoping to get an encroachment. Warren offsides. They snap the ball. The kick is up. It is past the 50. It lands. And it is touched by the Trojans just at the Giants' 36-yard line. It looks like the Giants' offense is preparing to come up. Trojans' defense stepping right back in. Again, Abel, like you said this defense last year seemed a little uncoordinated.
2: Yeah.
0: How does this look compared to last year?
2: Extremely promising. I mean, I'm excited to see how the rest of this game goes, seeing how the defense has improved from last year's.
1: Defense looks extremely different.
2: And like I said, if you want to bet your money on the Ben Davis team, I would definitely bet it on the defense specifically.
0: Kennett, 4 men wide. Kennett looking to snap the ball. He snaps it, passes it off to Milligan.
2: Okay.
0: Milligan runs up, and he is tackled at the line of scrimmage. That is not exactly how the kind of side you want to go. You want to go forward,
2: yeah,
0: not
2: right.
0: towards the
1: you
0: sideline.
1: You don't want to go towards the sideline here.
0: But you have to find an opening somehow, and that's where his intuition was led. Again, that was Kennett to Milligan. Kennett getting the play call from Coach Cooper. Kennett calling it. Gabe Kennett there at their own 39-yard line. Ready to snap. Oh. Kennett snaps the ball, hands it off, and he is ran.
1: Pushing for it.
0: Pushed behind the line of scrimmage again, now making it 3rd and 11 for the Giants on their 35-yard line. There is 7:10 left to go in this first quarter of Trojans Giants football. Giants are 4 men wide. Milligan to Kennett's side. Kennett snaps the ball. He looks to pass, and his pass, and it's caught by number 14.
1: Beautiful
0: Graham
1: ball there.
0: Adams.
1: Did you see the spin on that ball, Abel?
2: Yeah.
1: That was beautiful.
2: Great.
0: And that seems to be Graham Adams' first reception of the season. Kennett getting the call from Coach Cooper. Coach Cooper relaying the information. Kennett. Kennett's in the shotgun. He snaps the ball. Looks for a pass. Runs up the middle. Straight up the A-gap. And he dodges a man. Makes 2 men miss. Making it first down for the Giants at the 49-yard line.
1: Chain gang is working tonight.
0: Absolutely. Moving back and forth. Now they are on the Trojan side of the field. 6:35 left to go in the first quarter.
1: My God, the band is amped up tonight.
0: Without a doubt, and if I'm not wrong, I'm pretty sure it is their senior night.
1: I think you are correct.
2: Great.
1: We
0: Looks
1: should
0: like
1: know this. We go to Ben Davis, but
2: yeah.
0: Kennett.
1: Unfortunately, we don't.
0: Snaps the ball. Caught again and is tackled down just 5 yards up. A catch. It was received by number 14 again.
2: It's like they say, small steps.
0: Graham Adams. Exactly. Now making it. Excuse me, it looks like it is now on the 4th. It is now 2nd and

0: sixth for the Giants, just a little bit behind, or sorry, ahead of the 45-yard line. Kennett snaps the ball, looks for the pass, and it is intercepted by the Trojans. The Trojans leading it back to the Giants' 45-yard line. That was intercepted again by number 11,
1: beautiful
0: Drew Paxson.
1: Absolutely beautiful reading there by the Trojans.
0: Drew Paxson again with that interception. He leads the team in sacks with two so far this season, and now adding an interception. Sloan in the motions of man. He snaps the ball, hands it off, runs up the side, and he is passed to the 40, to the 35, and just ran outside, making it a first down for the Trojans at the 33-yard line.
1: Chain gain moving yet again.
0: No matter what side of the ball, no matter if it's the Giants or the Trojans, they're moving matter what.
1: The chain gang gets no days off today, it seems.
0: Slow in. Motions a man. Hands it off to number three. And he is up and makes it just a little outside of the first down marker. Again, that was number three, Jaden Biggerstaff. And he is substituted out for number four, who was last, Ricky Lange. Giants defense still out, ready. Sloan motions a man in the shotgun, hands it off, and makes it just a little bit outside of the first down. Now making it third and one for the Trojans on the Giants' 24-yard line. There's 5:20 left in the first quarter of the game. Looks like the Giants' defense might be slipping up a little bit here.
1: Absolutely. They seem to be letting off the gas a little bit.
0: Not exactly what you want to see. Sloan snaps the ball, hands back, hands it off, and he is pushed, and he is tackled down, possibly just a little bit ahead, behind the first line. And it is a first down for the Trojans. Now they are at the Giants' 22-yard line, making it first and 10 for the Trojans.
1: There really is just no plays off for the chain gang here.
0: Absolutely. Sloan looking for that. He snaps the ball, fakes the pass, and it is caught, and it is tackled down by Kenneth Doss, who, might I mention, had a man grabbing on him. Kenneth Doss, again, with another tackle, moving the Trojans back 5 yards, making it second and 15.
1: What a player, man. He can tackle somebody with another man on his back. If that is not commitment, I don't know what is.
2: Let's hope, like earlier, they didn't start blowing off some steam, you know. Mm-hmm. They didn't start lagging a bit behind. But it seems like they're making a bit of a comeback now. They're pushing against the Trojans.
0: Again, that is 8 solo tackles so far for Kenneth Doss. Now that making it his 9th or 10th. Second of this game. Sloan snaps the ball, fakes the pass, going for a deep pass, and it is incomplete.
1: Oh.
0: It fell out of his hands in the air. Looks like it might have been smacked out by the Giants. That pass was intended for.
2: It was real close. It's not a good sign.
1: That
2: but
1: was dangerously close.
2: Yeah.
0: Excuse me. Looks like number 14 possibly for the Trojans. Number 6 substituting in for number 12, that being Emmett Anderson, running back. Number 81 coming in for the Trojans, Rylus Oliver, who we saw a reception for earlier. Now it being 3rd and 15, and they snap the ball. He looks for the pass again. He runs up the middle, and it is tipped by
2: complete again.
0: Oscar.
1: It is incomplete.
0: Number 81.
1: Just fingertips Bryce away from Oliver. A touchdown. Fingertips away from a touchdown.
2: Oh, yeah.
0: Great coverage again there by the Giants, and it looks like the Trojans special team will be coming out, possibly making a PAT, sorry, for the Trojans. That would make it a 32-yard field goal, and it looks like they are going to go for it.
1: See if he can do it here.
0: He kicks, and it is up, and it is good. The Trojans are now up on the scoreboard, making it 3-0.
1: Was it good? I don't know. The scoreboard has not changed. I don't think it was good.
0: Really?
1: I think he missed.
0: That is my fault there. The Trojans are still 0. Giants,
1: still 0.
0: But the Giants are on their own 20-yard line.
2: Yeah.
0: Not as close as they were the first drive of the game. Kennett still the quarterback. Kennett snaps the ball, hands it off to Milligan. Milligan runs up the gap, and he is tackled. Looks like about 5 yards ahead of the line of scrimmage, making it 2nd and 5 for the Giants on their own 25-yard line. There's 3:40 left to go in this first quarter.
1: And you take those little yards, because the little yards get you all the way down the field.
0: Again, that is correct. But if you look at it, looks like they're doing a lot of running this game, which they have not done a whole bunch this season. Kennett trying to draw a man offside, snaps the ball, hands it off again. Milligan runs up the A-gap, and he makes it a first down at the 40-yard line.
1: Chain gang moving.
0: You will hear that many times tonight.
1: Absolutely.
0: Chain gang moving.
1: I like that they're running this ball a lot.
0: Yes, exactly.
1: I haven't
0: exactly.
1: seen it very much, and I like it because it seems to work.
0: Because, again, they have
1: broke,
0: 669 passing yards this season
1: if
0: so
1: it
0: far.
1: Ain't broke, don't fix it.
0: Again, handed off to Williams. Williams is brutally tackled down at the 34.
2: Whoa.
0: And there, whoa! It looks like there is an extra tackle after the whistle was called. No flag on the play.
1: Wow.
0: Way too aggressive. For my liking, I don't know how that was not a flag.
1: That's why we're in the booth.
2: Yeah, like I said, I hope this match is a healthy competition and doesn't turn into just purely tackles every time they play.
0: Exactly.
1: Personally, that would have been a flag for me too, but that's why we're on the booth and they're on the field.
2: Yeah.
0: And excuse me, the running back tonight is not Milligan and is Ramari Williams, number 28. Kennett snaps the ball, hands it off to Williams. Williams drives up to make it a first down for the Giants. Again, like Micah said, chain gang is moving. They are now on the 50-yard line trying to get it into Trojan territory.
2: That's great.
0: It looks like Williams was not too happy about that last play.
1: Absolutely not.
0: He definitely had some fire with that handoff.
2: Yeah, the Ben Davis technique of just managing the push through seems to be working right now, but let's hope they
0: can. Kennett snaps the ball, hands it off to Williams again. Williams is almost tackled. He makes a man miss, and he is down just 2 yards behind the line of scrimmage, now making it second and 11 for the Giants at the 50-yard line. A minute 30 left to go here in this first quarter. Guys,
1: they're getting a little physical out here.
0: Exactly, without a doubt. I don't know why the Trojans are so mad. Maybe there was some words.
1: They're taking out the anger from last week.
0: Possibly.
2: Perhaps.
0: Kennett, to snap the ball. He snaps the ball, hands it off to, fakes it, and he looks to pass, and he is almost, and is caught by number 30, just behind the line of scrimmage, making it again. Now tackled down at the line of scrimmage. Now making it 3rd and 10 again for the Giants. That was number 30. Elijah Elliott, who second week had a rough injury. Excuse me. A very sad and frightening injury. But he is back, and he is cleared, and he is ready to play again here for the Giants. Week four here against the Trojans. Again, they are at the 50-yard line trying to get it passed into Trojan territory. Kennett, ready to snap the ball. Snaps the ball, fakes it out, and passes it to number 17.
2: Whoa.
0: And he is just barely tapped
1: out of bounds.
0: Outside.
2: That was an incredible move I saw right there. You saw that?
1: Yeah, he jumped over him.
2: Dude.
0: Jumped over him, and that's Mr. Number 17, Isaiah Rain, with the 5 yard.
1: Saquon Barkley's book.
0: Absolutely. And it is 4th and 5 for the Giants, and they are at the 45-yard line. It looks like special teams is not going to come out, and they are going to go for it.
1: Wow.
0: They do not have much to lose, but there is a lot of game
1: Bold
0: left
1: play
0: to
1: by
0: play.
1: Ben Davis.
0: Exactly.
1: Romari.
2: Slowly annexing into Trojan territory.
0: Williams motioned. Screen pass to Williams. Okay. Williams, it is caught, and he's taken down at the line of scrimmage, and it is almost punched out of his hands, but he has hands of steel, and it is held by Romari Williams again.
1: These boys are getting real physical. There was like 3 dudes on top of him.
0: There's no need for all of that.
1: Exactly.
2: Yeah, but it seems like the Trojans are making sure that Giants don't incur into their territory.
0: Yes, and keeping that, now it is 1st and 10 for the Trojans at their own 49-yard line.
1: Okay. Is that a Fortnite banana?
0: I think there's a Fortnite banana. Sloan, he passes, he hands off the ball, fakes, and is up, and it is 1st down by the Trojans, running it up for 14 yards. Number 4,
2: it's going to be
0: Ricky.
2: Tense fighting.
0: Lang. He has had quite the night so far. That is a name I have called plenty of times so far. And excuse me, it does not look like Sloan is out right now.
2: They're just traveling from yard 50 to 40, 50 to 40.
0: And it looks like it is a timeout on the Trojans.
2: Okay.
0: We will take a 30-second break here on the WBDG Sports Radio Network.
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0: Back at Giants Stadium. The Trojans are out after the first end of the first quarter. Sloan back in the shotgun. Snaps it back. Hands it off to number 4 and is ran up just about 2 yards. Again, that is another name, Ricky Lang, that I have called plenty of times this game. And they are now on the opposite side of the field. Now on the Giants are defending the left side of the field. Looking from home. Sloan motions a man. He snaps the ball, hands it off. And it is ran up. Another 3 yards and a hard tackle there. That was number 2, Hudson Winkler.
1: That was an extremely hard hit.
0: That was. It looks like it might have been a head-to-head collision, but he is up and ready to play. It looks like the Trojans are constantly substituting in and out so far game.
1: Which is smart. My players don't get hurt.
0: But at the same time, you want your players to have enough playing time.
1: Correct.
2: Yep.
0: But I guess that is what you can make that argument. Sloan Munch is a man. passes the ball, hands it off, and another hard tackle.
1: Wow.
2: Wow. Let's hope roughness isn't part of their actual policy here.
1: They are playing. They're playing so rough.
2: Yeah. It's really
0: rough. It is now fourth and four for the Trojans. That was handed off to number two. Again, Hudson Winkler. Number six and number five, Roman Youngs and Emmett Anderson coming out onto the field for the Trojans. And it looks like they're going to go. It is fourth down.
1: Yeah, they're going to go for it just like Ben Davis did.
0: And they snap the ball. He looks to pass, and it is almost caught.
2: Great.
0: But, again, strapped up by
1: yet again
0: the Giants' defense. It looks like it was number five for the Giants.
1: The Trojans are doing getting a lot of fingertips here.
2: Yeah.
0: Absolutely. It looks like, you know, when they have that running game, they really, really exceed as much as they can. But
1: absolutely,
0: as soon as they get to that passing game, it is not as much as you want to see from them.
2: It's been a lot of maybe so far. I mean, they're crossing fingertips to getting victory. And Ben Davis is almost edging it's teetering across the edge of losing.
1: Not to spill over.
2: Yeah.
0: Exactly. The Giants offense coming back out. Kennett is ready to snap the ball. Ramari Williams, he passes it to Ramari Williams. Ramari Williams runs it up, and he makes it a first down at the 45-yard line. So far, this has been a very big game, rushing game, I may say, for the Giants. So far, compared to their last two games, their first game, Gabe Kennett threw for 348 yards. Kennett, ready to snap the ball. He snaps it, looks for the pass, screen pass to Isaiah Rain. Isaiah Rain runs it up just about 4 yards.
1: Button heads with a couple of his fellow Ben Davis Giants.
0: Excuse me, Jalil Durrett with that reception.
1: I went to middle school with him.
0: So really?
1: Yeah.
2: Great.
0: What middle school?
1: The 7th and 8th grade center over there, yeah, Chapel Hill.
0: Oh. Well,
1: isn't
0: remember
1: that Jalil
0: lovely?
2: No.
0: Kennett, ready. He's in the shotgun. He snaps the ball, hands it off to Ramari Williams. Ramari Williams, again, runs it up another 5 yards. Making it 3rd and 4th for the Giants. 3rd and 4 for the Giants. They are now on the other side of the 50 at the 56-yard line on the Trojan side. There's 9:30 left to go in the second quarter. Five men wide. It looks like there's going to be a pass. Kennett snaps the ball. He runs it up.
2: Whoa.
0: And he is hit just at the line of scrimmage.
1: Sneaky QB.
0: That's exactly what you see from Gabe Kennett. He is very sneaky. It is now 4th and 4 again for the Giants. A lot of 4th downs, and it looks like the special teams is coming out. There has not been a lot of 4th down conversions for either team tonight. Again, that heavy, heavy defense there.
1: Now, don't get me wrong. Gabe Kennett is sophomore, yes? Or
0: correct.
1: Is he a junior?
0: It's his second year starting on the offense for the Giants.
1: He was pretty solid last year. He seems to have improved this year, though, which is great.
0: They snap the ball. It is hit off another man's head and is received by one of the Trojans.
1: That could not have felt good.
0: Special teams.
1: Even with a helmet, a football to the back of the head probably still really hurts.
0: Absolutely. Is now on the Trojan side, making it 30 on the 38-yard line, making it 1st and 10 for the Trojans. 8:32 left to go in the second quarter. Again, a lot of substitution coming in and out for the Trojans. Ricky Lang coming in for Jaden Biggerstaff. Oscar Sloan, another. He snaps the ball, looks for a pass, fakes it. Looks for it deep.
1: Almost
0: caught.
1: Oh,
0: there.
1: Fingertips away. He's just a little bit too slow.
0: Exactly. It is almost caught there by number six, Emmett Anderson, for the Trojans. That would have made it a massive, massive, massive reception.
1: That play was so good it made Abel stand up again.
2: Yeah.
0: Again, that pass was by Oscar Sloan.
2: Like, this game is getting active again, finally.
0: Looks like they're calling the play. Sloan. Looks like Sloan has two running backs to his side. He snaps the ball, hands it off to Ricky Lane. Ricky Lane runs it up, and it is tackled down at the 45-yard line, now making it third and three for the Trojans. Hopefully converting it here.
1: Can they convert?
0: That is a question for both sides this game so far.
1: Sun is just now setting. It's cooling off even more than it already was.
2: Yeah.
1: It's very nice.
0: Sloan snaps the ball, fakes it, pass again to Ricky Lang, and it is just either in front or behind the first down markers.
1: They took one of the chains down, it looks like.
0: Let's see if the chain gang is moving in. They are now making it first down for the Trojans, converting it. It is at their own 48-yard line. Sloan is still their quarterback. There's 7:42 left in the second quarter. It is still 0-0, scoreless. Sloan, two running backs to his side, snaps the ball, hands it off to number three, Anderson. Anderson is taken down 5 yards ahead of the line of scrimmage, now making it second and five for the Trojans. Again, with that running game they have, you know, they haven't seen much success here on the passing side.
1: Absolutely
0: of
1: not.
0: The ball. In total, 454 yards passing this season. Only 94 last game, and having 205 yards last game with a total of 532. Sloan snaps the ball. He hands it off again to Anderson. Anderson leads with his head, and he is taken down just 2 yards in front of the line of scrimmage, now making it third and two for the Trojans. It is 6:50 left in this second quarter.
1: These teams are really going at it. They're really butting heads.
0: Exactly. This is a massive rivalry here. There might be possibly a trophy on the line. That's what I heard from Coach Cooper earlier this week.
1: Absolutely.
0: Being a great American rivalry. All right, Sloan. In the backfield, snaps the ball, hands it off, and fakes it, and it's passed to Anderson. Anderson makes it a first down, and he is outside at just about the Giants' 36-yard line. The chain gang is moving again, making it first and 10 for the Trojans. They are looking for the first points of the game. They had a PAT attempt, and it was not good, making them scoreless. The Giants have not had a chance to score. Well, they have, but they have not been in that territory yet. So they are scoreless. Sloan snaps the ball and hands it off again, and he runs it right up the middle. Number two, Hudson Winkler. And it kind of seems like they have multiple running backs here on rotation so far.
1: Multiple running
0: Winkler,
1: backs.
0: Winkler, Biggerstaff, and Lang. Sorry, excuse me, I said Anderson earlier. That was really Biggerstaff. And it looks like it will be second and just a little bit behind the 35-yard line. So second and five. Sloan motions a man, fakes it off, hands it off again, and tackled big down.
1: Big hit.
0: Big hit again on number 12, Brody Tilton. Again, he was handed off into that kind of running back position, but he was a motioned wide receiver coming through. And it is third and one for the Trojans. It would be a bad call if they did not go for it. And like I said, they are going for it, as they should. Exactly. Jinx knock on wood. Sloan snaps the ball, hands it off again, and it is ran up to make it a first down for the Trojans, just a little bit ahead of the 25-yard line.
1: Not.
0: And excuse me, it is a little bit behind to convert it. It is now fourth in inches for the Trojans. Again, I have no doubt in my mind that they will run it up just for a short play here.
1: But can Ben Davis keep them out is the question.
0: That really is. Again, it looks like it is four men wide, one behind Sloan. Sloan snaps the ball in and is almost dropped to the ground. And he is tackled behind the line of scrimmage. Blitz by number four.
1: Locked
0: Keontae
1: down.
0: Toomer. This is the first tackle and first game back for the Louisville commit since their first game against Cathedral, where they won 33-27. That is now Giants ball on their own 32-yard line with 4:02 left to go in this second quarter. I mean, Micah, that really, like you said.
1: He's committed to Louisville?
0: Yes, that is correct. He's
1: Louisville absolutely deserves it. Congratulations, sir.
0: But like you said, can the Giants defense really keep it back? And
1: they did.
0: Yes, correct. Kennett still, the quarterback for the Giants. He snaps the ball, fakes the pass, and it is a long pass intended for number three, and it is caught at the 30. The 35-yard line, he is brought down just a little bit ahead of the 20-yard line. Again, that is the man number three for the Giants.
1: Oh, my God. Giants stadium's erupting.
0: Cam Crawford. The stadium is shaking for how excited the Giants are right now. What a way. What a way to start out this next drive here in the second quarter.
1: Kennett
0: ready. Snaps the ball, hands it off to Williams. Williams runs it up the gap, and he is tackled down just 5 yards ahead of the line of scrimmage. Now making it second and five for the Giants, just inching closer and closer and closer to that first touchdown of the game. They are now on the Trojan side. It is on the Trojan side at the 23-yard line. The Giants are in field goal range. Hand it off to Williams. Williams runs it up to the side towards, and he hits a man, and he makes him miss. It is now down at the 15-yard line. Now making it third and two. Excuse me, it looks like they might not be calling that. Oh, nope, and they are looking like it will be third and one. Looks like there is a flag on the play I did not see. And they are taking the Giants back to the line of scrimmage. Just a little bit behind a 10-yard foul. I did not get to hear what it was. But it was on the Giants defense on Gabe Kennett.
1: That does make me wonder what it was.
0: I agree. There's so much commotion going on in that circle. I could not see. It looks like it'll be second and 11 for the Giants. As soon as you think they were getting closer, it had to be called right back. Again, a beautiful play there for Ramari Williams. Kennett snaps the ball, fakes the pass, and it is passed. And it is caught by number three, Cam Crawford. The Giants are on the scoreboard, making it 6-0.
1: Wow.
0: Cam Crawford.
1: Cam Crawford saw that bad play and said, no, give me another one.
0: Again, Cam Crawford having 13 receptions and 137 yards, two receiving touchdowns, and now adding a third to his stats. Looks like the special teams is out. Number 98, Venzdel Jacques-Casillas. Went 3-3 for PAT's last game. Let's see if he can keep the streak going and make it 4-4. They are at the 10-yard line. They snap the ball, and it is up, and it is good. The Giants are up 7-0. We will take a one-minute break here on the WBDG Sports Radio Network.
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0: Kick it off. Again, the Trojans receiving after a beautiful catch by Cam Crawford for a touchdown, putting the Giants up 7-0 here in the second quarter. And they're asking if the West Side is ready. Here we go. It is kicked off, and it is a short kick, and it was received on the 30-yard line, and he is makes a man miss, and he is tackled down just at the 31-yard line. That was received by number 89 for the Trojans, that being Warner Shantz. I mean, guys, what a play.
1: Absolutely.
0: I mean, they started out that drive hot, moved up a little short, made a big first down, had to be recalled back because of a penalty on the Giants, and then a big play. A big, big play. I have to tell you, there has been a lot less penalties this game so far.
1: Yeah, this seems like a pretty clean game so
0: far. Swan snaps the ball, hands it off to Lang. Lang is up, and he is tackled down at the 35-yard line. Now making it second and 8 for the Trojans. They are on their own 35-yard line. It is 2:40 left here in the second quarter. And there, the Giants are up 7-0. Again, there's that big, big, big difference between their passing and rushing. They have been incredibly, incredibly accurate so far. Sloan snaps the ball, fakes the handoff, and he looks for a deep pass. The pass is caught, and it almost looks like it's out of bounds. His foot was just over.
1: Chain gang's happy about that one. They don't have to sprint
0: all
1: the way down
0: the field.
1: They don't
0: have to run all the way down the field. That was for Jeremiah Guidi. Sorry, excuse me. I am doing rough with names tonight.
1: We all struggle with names sometimes.
0: But again, yeah. It is 3rd and 7 now. Sorry, 3rd and 6 for the Giants, or for the Trojans. They are on their own 32-yard line. The Trojans looking to make it a first down conversion. Sloan, four-man white. He hands off the ball, and it is tackled down just before the 40-yard line on the Trojan side of the ball. Now making it 4th and 3 for the Trojans. It looks like there will be a timeout called by the Giants. We are going to keep it here, though. Guys, I mean, when you look at the history between these two teams, again, the Trojans lead this series by 21-16.
2: Wow. Yeah.
0: So that's a big, big, big difference. Again, last year, I think it was a pretty big game. I think the Trojans had 67 points. Ha ha ha. 6-7.
1: Mandatory 6-7 joke when I am on air. Thank you very much.
2: Yeah.
0: But again.
2: But hey, the more Ben Davis keeps winning, the more that gap closes in, and eventually, you know, at some point the Giants might end up leading in the future.
1: Wasn't that a running joke last year for me? It was 6-7 every.
2: Really?
1: Yeah, I think so. I think every time I call the game, did a 6-7.
2: But it seems like the true question for the Trojans will be, Coach, will we have that pizza party after this?
0: All right. And it looks like the Trojans will bring out their special teams. I do not blame them. That is a big, big, big help here so far.
1: Looks like something big is happening.
0: Absolutely.
1: Taking a long time.
0: They look to snap. They're trying to point for an offsides.
1: Hey, there's a helicopter.
2: Hey, cool.
0: It snaps, and it is kicked, and is up, and it is deep into Giants territory. Whoa. And it is touched by the Trojans.
2: Okay.
0: At the 35, the 25-yard line. The Giants offense coming out. I don't know why the Trojans didn't touch it. They could have let the backfield catch it again. That is Jeremiah Murphy in the backfield receiving for the Giants.
2: What I'm thinking, but hey, it's probably part of their strategy. We never know.
0: Exactly. Let the Trojans touch it. Bring them up a little bit further. The Giants are on their own 26-yard line, making it first and 10. 1:49 left. There's three men wide. One next to Kennett. Kennett hands the ball off to Williams. Okay. Williams runs it up to about the 30-yard line, making it a gain of four. Now making it second and six for the Giants. Excuse me, a gain of five. Now making it second and five for the Giants.
2: He had a bit of determination in that, I saw.
0: There's no doubt in that. He is ready. We are ready.
2: We are ready.
0: Kennett. Williams to his side again. Kennett snaps the ball. Fakes the pass to Williams. Looks deep. It is a deep pass.
2: Whoa, caught
0: yeah! by number 17 for the Giants.
1: Wow.
0: Isaiah Rain making it a huge gain of 40 yards. The clock is at 1:12. It is first and 10 on the Trojans' 25-yard line. Kenneth snaps the ball, hands it to Williams. Williams runs it up, and he's tackled down for a gain of about five, and his teammates are pushing him.
2: And it looks like
0: it will be a first down for the Giants. Again, they are running out so they can get that possible touchdown. They are now on their own on the Trojans' 15-yard line. This is a big deal for the Giants so far in this second quarter. Here, Kennett in the shotgun. He snaps the ball, hands it off to Williams again. Williams makes a man miss, and he's tackled down just behind the line of scrimmage. It looks like it'll be 2 yards of loss there for Giants, making it second and 12 for the Giants. The clock is at 4:43 seconds left here in the first half.
2: It's like we're speed running another touchdown.
1: The Giants are getting very aggressive now.
2: Oh, yeah.
0: Yes, and it looks like there is a timeout called there by the Giants.
2: All right.
0: That is exactly what you need. Talk over a little bit. Try to figure out a game plan here. We have talked to Coach many of times, and he has said, you know, sometimes some of these plays are called by our own players. And I have to give them props for that.
1: Absolutely.
0: That is absolute football IQ knowledge. That is not
1: especially
0: something you
1: see
0: very often.
1: Especially for such a young team.
0: Exactly.
1: A lot of these players are super young.
0: Younger,
2: very promising at that.
1: Yeah.
0: Absolutely. A younger offense, but a more veteran-heavy defense. Again, the Giants are at the Trojans' 12-yard line, making it second and 12. Or, excuse me. Yes.
2: Okay.
0: It is at the Trojans' 12-yard line, making it second and 12 for the Giants. And they are looking for a pass or a QB run. It is five men wide, and if I had to guess, they were going to pass here. 43 seconds left on the clock. Kennett, ready to snap the ball. He snaps the ball, looks for the pass, and it is caught by number five. Just a little bit outside of the 10. Just a little ahead of the first yard marker. Again, that was number five, Marcus Poe.
1: Just scooching up a little bit there.
0: Exactly. Maybe little by little, the clock has stopped at 38. Again, they are five men wide. Kennett, ready to snap the ball.
2: Right on the outskirts of getting another victory.
0: Kennett snaps the ball. He runs it up the middle, and he makes another man miss. He is down just at the line, just a yard ahead of the line of scrimmage, now making it fourth and seven for the Giants. Again, Kennett being very shifty, but again, you don't want to see that quarterback tackle too much.
1: It
0: looks like the clock is running down. It is 15 seconds left. They need to call this now. And it looks like they are going to let the clock run. Coach looking at the clock. 4, 3, 2, 1. And it is halftime here at Ben Davis High School here in Giants Stadium. The Giants lead 7-0 against the Center Grove Trojans. We are going to take a break here for the Commissioner's Corner, and we will be back for your halftime show here on the WBDG Sports Radio Network.
5: It's time for the Commissioner's Corner, an exclusive weekly conversation about Indiana high school sports with the Commissioner of the IHSAA, Paul Neidig. Now for an up-to-the-minute report about what's happening in the constantly changing world of high school sports, here's Commissioner Paul Neidig.
6: Welcome into the Commissioner's Corner. It's our weekly conversation with the Commissioner of the IHSAA, Paul Neidig. Talking all things Indiana high school sports, education-based athletics. I'm Brendan King. Paul, hard to believe we're approaching week four of the high school football season. It flies every single year. 3 weeks through, how are things going so far on the gridiron?
7: Well, it's been a great week. And, you know, I'm so proud of our schools last week. You know, we had, significant heat and humidity this past week with a high heat index, and our schools managed through that. They were able to, delay starts and practice later. And we had multiple games last week that started later, so the heat index would go below that 105 marker. And they did a great job. Our officials took a lot of care in taking care of our student athletes. We had extra water breaks, and there were multiple things going on last week to make sure that we could still play football, but we'd do it in a safe manner.
6: Well, Paul, you mentioned the officials, and we talk about it a lot. You can't have enough of them, and their time is, cherished because of what they do for the high school athletes.
0: And excuse me, it looks like we were faked out. There is a second left on the clock. The Giants going for a PAT to bleed it up to 10-0. Vinsdell looks the kick, and it is just barely good. The Giants make the 10-yard field goal. The Giants are up 10-0. Again, back to Commissioner's Corner. And then we will be back.
5: It's time for the Commissioner's Corner, an exclusive weekly conversation about Indiana high school sports with the Commissioner of the IHSAA, Paul Neidig. Now for an up-to-the-minute report about what's happening in the constantly changing world of high school sports, here's Commissioner Paul Neidig.
6: Welcome into the Commissioner's Corner. It's our weekly conversation with the Commissioner of the IHSAA, Paul Neidig. Talking all things Indiana high school sports, education-based athletics. I'm Brendan King. Paul, hard to believe we're approaching week four of the high school football season. It flies every single year. 3 weeks through, how are things going so far on the gridiron?
7: Well, it's been a great week. And, I'm so proud of our schools last week. We had, significant heat and humidity this past week with a high heat index, and our schools managed through that. They were able to, delay starts and practice later. And we had multiple games last week that started later, so the heat index would go below that 105 marker. And they did a great job. Our officials took a lot of care in taking care of our student athletes. We had extra water breaks, and there were multiple things going on last week to make sure that we could still play football, but we'd do it in a safe manner.
6: Well, Paul, you mentioned the officials, and we talk about it a lot. You can't have enough of them, and their time is, cherished because of what they do for the high school athletes around the state. And obviously, you guys continue to look for volunteers and people to donate their time through the upcoming winter sports season, right?
7: Well, that's exactly right. It's we really appeal to former athletes, people who were always involved in the game, loved the game, got to play the game because the people took time to officiate. And so we always love for people to stay involved in the game they love and give back by officiating. And it's certainly it's one of the closest knit groups of people that I've ever been around. Officials support other officials. They travel together. They go on vacation together. They love the game. They love service to others and supporting student athletes. And, if you ever want to get out there and give back, being an official is a great way to do that. And so, we really appreciate those that choose to do that.
6: That's Paul Neidig. I'm Brendan King. This is the Commissioner's Corner, talking high school sports around the state of Indiana. Paul, you are busy around the state of Indiana, making all kinds of stops, having principal meetings, athletic director meetings, talking about the upcoming seasons here with the IHSAA. I believe you said you're in Crown Point as we speak right now, not too far from me where I am in South Bend. So can you talk about what you're doing, who you're talking to, and again, all the conversations that are being had?
7: Yeah, twice a year we go out and we travel the state of Indiana. We do it in the fall and we do it in the spring. And we've just begun those meetings this week. We have 8 stops in the next 3 weeks. And we started in Plymouth this week, followed up by Crown Point. We'll be in Pendleton, Indiana tomorrow. And, you know, it's just an opportunity for us to go out and we meet with the schools, athletic directors, principals. They come out to these meetings, and then we have a whole list of information that we go through. We go through, you know, it's kind of our annual meeting, so to speak. And, you know, we're talking about officials. We're talking about transfers. We're talking about wrestling weight management and changes in rules. For instance, you know, softball going to a double first base and, you know, baseball is going to a larger first base. And we just go through a whole litany of things, about 2 hours worth of information. But, you know, the other thing is we want to listen to our folks. And, you know, some of the best things that we get out of this is the hallway conversations. Before the meeting starts, we're talking to our athletic directors. We're talking to our principals. We're learning what's going on out there in their schools so we can tailor what we do to hopefully help them provide a better experience for all their student athletes.
8: And that's what it probably comes down to, right? When we are in a state as large as we are, with as many high schools as we have, it's that constant communication that's needed in order to bring a consistent level of play to all sections of the state.
7: That's exactly right. We have to learn from each other, but we have to be able to promote education-based athletics basically from the same page. If we don't protect this, then we're going to lose an opportunity for students to learn lessons in their communities that allow them to give back for the rest of their life. And I know when I talk to athletic directors, they've all come through that system and they're successful in their life based upon the lessons that they learned in an athletic or an extracurricular situation.
8: That's Paul Nottig. I'm Brendan King. This has been the Commissioner's Corner. Paul, always appreciate your time. We'll talk to you next week.
7: We'll talk to you next week, Brendan. Appreciate you.
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0: Welcome back to Giant Stadium. It is halftime here, and there's a little bit of a longer halftime here tonight for it being the reunion of the 1991 state and national champ football team as well as the 2001 state team, and as well as tonight being the 25th anniversary of 9/11, a very devastating and tragic event that happened here in the U.S. But it is the Area 31 Center halftime show. 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Make sure to go check them out. A great help. Well, guys, that is a very big first half for the Giants.
2: Yeah,
0: there
2: for sure.
1: Indeed, it was 10-0.
0: A lot of stoppage so far on the on both defensive sides, but the Giants have really held out through, holding the Trojans to 0 points. I'm going to ask you both what your keys to the game, the rest of the game, are for both sides of the team. Micah, let's start with you.
1: Keep it. Let's go to Ben Davis first. Honestly, keep running the ball. It works. So why not use those strong running backs you got?
2: Yeah, I would definitely, for me, I think the best key is to definitely ignore the aggression approach that Center Grove is taking over here, the Trojans are taking. Definitely, if we just keep pushing the ball through and keeping making these incursions into their own territory, we're going to come out this game pretty well. Well, yeah, 10-0 so far.
0: Absolutely. Without a doubt. Again, track back to what Micah said. Those Trojans, the Giants, having a big rushing game so far. And if you look back at their stats, the first three games, they had under 100 yards. And when you compare that to the Trojans, their first game was not the the most rushing yards they've had. But their first game, they had 48